Welcome to the second day of our Cats Eclectic here at Valley FM. My name's Andy. The temperature has shot up from 9 at 9, now it's 16, and it feels like 14, so the sun's having its effect. Summer's arrived. We're looking at a high today of 20 and a low of 3. Tomorrow we've got 7 to 21, Thursday 9 to 18, Friday 5 to 18, Saturday 7 to 18, and Sunday 3 to 18, and there's a bit of rain hanging around Friday and Saturday and tomorrow maybe, but up to 5 millimetres maybe. Right, well we're gonna play another Tim Curry song, kind of usually this first half hour or so of the hour is kind of been looking at protest songs, but we're gonna take a break from that today, although I actually think this song is a protest song, but it's more about live your life according to your values. Don't just, you know, think about doing things and then do nothing about it. So this is Tim Curry, the Rocky Horror Picture Show cast, and a song called Don't Dream It, Be It.

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song celebrating the independence of Jamaica. And before that, Don't Dream It, Be It by Tim Curry and the cast of Rocky Horror Picture Show. Well, the Red Dove pre-loved clothing outlet will be open again on Thursday, Friday and Saturday from the 3rd to the 5th of September at the Tuggeranong United in Churchill, Colmy Street, Erindale, just up the road from the radio station and the Erindale shops. 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This is another community announcement brought to you by Valley FM 89.5, the voice of the Tuggeranong Valley. Time for some Max Roach and Rumble in the Jungle.

Well, we just heard a couple of funky tracks. That was Orientation and a song called Theme from the Bosphorus Bridge. And before that, we had Max Roach and Rumble in the Jungle, both rhythmically diverse songs. Let's go. We're going to return to Australia. The Orientation song, I think, was recorded, it included sounds from the Bosphorus Bridge as well. So, this is Michael Larkins. Before I do that, I should actually tell you, you're listening to Our Cats Eclectic on Valley FM 89.5 FM. 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So, like I say, Australian music, Michael Larkins and a song called Waiting.

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1: 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We just heard Mick Rizk and Mediterranean Dream, and before that Michael Larkins and Waiting, a couple of Australian releases. Going to another Australian artist, a pianist called Sally Whitwell, very, very, very famous in the classical music realm. So you quite often hear her on classical radio stations, and here she is performing Philip Glass's Etude, Piano Etude number 12.

When you hear the name guide dogs, you normally think of this. But did you know Guide Dogs New South Wales ACT also provides a range of other services to help people with vision loss to stay safe and independent? Best of all, they come to you, and their services are completely free. So if you know someone who's finding it hard to get around because of vision loss, give Guide Dogs a call on 1800 804 805. That's 1800 804 805.

Now, it was Peter Gabriel when I Belong to the Sky, and before that we had Sally Whitwell performing Philip Glass's Etude No. 12 for piano. To take us towards the 11 o'clock news, we're going to start with Philip Fraser and a song called Come Ethiopians.

Well, there we have Philip Fraser and Come Ethiopians. Well, it's nearly time for the last hour of Arcats Eclectic to come up. To take us there, we've got on a Canberra artist called Tom Fell and a recent released album called Mantra. And this is the title track, Mantra. Catch you after the news.

Boom, boom. Yes, welcome to the final hour of Our Cats Eclectic here at Valley FM. My name's Andy. Hope you've enjoyed the last 2 hours. We've got 1 hour to go. Before we do anything, let's look at the weather, and it's getting up close towards our projected high of 20. It's 18.5 at the moment. It feels like 15.2, so the apparent is a bit lower. But we're looking at a high today of 20, so not going to get much warmer. Tomorrow we've got 7 to 21, Thursday 9 to 18, Friday 5 to 19, Saturday 7 to 17. Then it heats up again at the weekend, on Sunday 4 to 20. So it looks like there's some rain happening on Saturday, possibly Friday, and possibly tomorrow, but we'll see what happens. Before the news, we heard Tom Phil on a song called Mantra, and I just thought I'd let you know that he's appearing tomorrow night at Smith's Alternative in the City at 7 p.m. It's part of the Jeff Jazz event, and it starts at 7 p.m. tomorrow night at Jeff's Jazz, presenting. It's the Samash Petra Quintet. They're celebrating the music of John Coltrane, and Tom Phil's playing there, and also Mika Knight, who I've played on the station before. So, right, well, let's crack on with the music. We're going to go back to 1976, a couple of albums that came out that year. We're going to start with Hotel California by the Eagles, of course. Very famous album, you've probably all got it. This is Victim of Love.

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1: Yes, welcome back to our Cactus Collector here on Valley FM 89.5. We just heard Jean-Michel Jarre and his part 6 to Oxygen, which wraps up that album. That album was released, released in Europe in 1976, massive influence in the development of electronic music. And before that, we had Victim of Love by Eagles from the Hotel California album, which came out in 1976. 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The Silver Songbirds have established a reputation for fine music in the local popular music scene. The Silver Songbirds rehearse every Wednesday morning at 11 a.m. at the Tuggeranong Uniting Church Hall, Conwy Street, Erindale, up the road from the Erindale shops and from us here at the radio station. New members are welcome and no singing experience is necessary. You can turn up at the rehearsals on Wednesday afternoon or contact Jeff at priorknowledge@iinet.net.au. That's P-Y.

Y-I-O-R, knowledge, for more information about the Silver Songbirds. So this is another community announcement brought to you by Valley FM 89.5, the voice of the Tuggeranong Valley. Well, I started the show with a song by Dolly Parton to mourn her passing. I'm going to continue that now. Well, this is one of my favourite songs of hers. This is Here You Come Again.

Ich glaube nicht, dass er mich bemerkte. Ich habe das komische

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1: 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This is Our Cats Are Collected. We just heard Ultravox and a song off the German version of their album Vienna, which came out in 1981. That was Her X, or Mr. X on the Anglo version. And before that, we had Here You Come Again by Dolly Parton. A massive loss to the world, I think. Well, let's crack on with some music. Cheery times. This is Sienna Spiro and a song called This Is My House.

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Station sponsor.

Oh my God, I must have fallen asleep. Some disco there for you on here on Our Cats Eclectic. What have we got? They were Stargard and Wear It Out. Before that, Sienna Spiro, This Is My House. Sorry, I thought I had an announcement coming after that. Right, well, this is a recent release from Olivia Rodrigo and a song called The Cure, and there's an explicit language warning.

0: I must be one of the few people in the world who really loves being old. You know, you've got time to think about it all. And I think I'm very privileged. It's a lovely sort of freedom.
1: 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Thank you. Your stories
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1: Thank you for letting us
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1: and receive a lot. So do something truly rewarding. Visit our website to become a friend today.

Well, it's hard to tell, but that was The Cure and a song called Alone. And before that, we had Olivia Rodrigo and The Cure. So I'm guessing you saw what I did there. To take us towards the news, we've got a couple of Australian songs. We'll start with Mixed Reaction and Morning Mist Rises.

Well, there you are. That's Mixed Reaction and Morning Mist Rises. Well, my time is up. You've got the Community Radio Folk Show taken over at 12. They're busy picking up my stuff and throwing it out the door. To take us to the news and to them, we've got Miss Canina and a song called Handout, another recent Australian release. Well, I hope you've had a good show. I've certainly enjoyed it. I mean, sad that we had to play some Dolly Parton because it's sad to see her passing. But, you know, she led a good life. So, anyway, have a good week and I'll catch you. We'll do it again next week.

Hello and welcome to the National Community Radio Network Folk Show. This is Jane Bauer, as usual. Thank you for joining me. I'm pre-recording this in the studios of Radio Adelaide in South Australia, Kaurna Country. And I'm going to start off this week by playing some Australian music from New South Wales, Pam Hatter and Bella Frankie. Bella Frankie are Wita Cunnings and Michael Turner, and Bella Frankie are the name of their two dogs, and that's what the duet is called. They're from Lismore, New South Wales, and this is the Immigrant's Lament from their album Cut Folk Fables.

Well, I was quite excited when I got the album in the post from The Third Voice. It's self-titled, and that track, Stealing Our Sky, is one of the best on it, though. They're all good. They're a group from Sydney, three women, and The Third Voice is Clarita Derwent, Christina Momochi and Gemma Turner. Thanks very much for that. I'll be playing more tracks off that in the future. And I started off the program with Pam Hatter and Bella Frankie with the quirky song, wasn't it? Immigrant's Lament from their Cut Folk Fables. Well, I played some Daisy Chain last time. I'm going to play some again. They're a band from Canberra. From their album, Now Is the Time. This is the 11th hour.

0: bands?
1: They're a band from Canberra. From their album, Now Is the Time, this is the 11th Hour.

That's Jack Raymond, says he's raised in Victoria's high country with ships in the night. He's a muso and his partner runs a cafe, so they hardly ever get together with their work going in different directions. And that song is from a forthcoming album, which will be his second, called Mr. Know-It-All. And we started off that set of two with Daisy Chain, Canberra band, and The 11th Hour, fairly prophetic, I think, that. And, I really like the songwriting there, and I think it's Jo Evans. She certainly is the person singing up front there. Okay, we're going to go to Adelaide now. This is a group called Nice Verdes. It's Loads of Songs, the title, and it comes from an album called Magic in Minutiae.

Two tracks from Adelaide artists there. That last one was Sean Blackwell. Describes his music as neo-jam, and the title, If I Only Knew What You Were Going Through. He says he writes songs about mental health, happiness and enjoying life in general. How great is that? And before that, Nice Verdes with loads of songs from their album Magic in Minute to I. And coming up next, I'm going to play an Eliza Carthy album track. This is Eliza with the Wayward Band, and the title of the album is Big Machine. It's a long track called I Wish That Wars Were Over, and Damien Dempsey's joining her on that track.

Eliza Carthy and the Wayward Band with I Wish That the Wars Were All Over. Featured Damien Dempsey as well, the Irish singer-songwriter and interpreter of traditional Irish music. And it's from an album called Big Machine. Well, thank us for listening to this program. I hope you're enjoying my selection of music. My name's Jane Bauer and I'm pre-recording this folk show for the National Community Radio Network in the studios of Radio Adelaide in South Australia, Kaurna Country. 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And if you'd like to contact me, all you need to do is email me at jane.bauer@radioadelaide.org.au or just get me via the Radio Adelaide 101.5 FM website. And I'd like to say hello to some of our listeners from 2MNO, Monaro FM in New South Wales, hello, and Phoenix FM in Victoria, which is 3PFM, and in Queensland, there's 4YOU in Rockhampton, Trax FM in South Australia, and there's a community radio 8CCC in the Northern Territory that tune into this program. Okay, thank you. I've still got quite a while to go, so let's go to Jesse Wills again. Now, I played one of his tracks last week, but he's just put out his second album, Masks Off, this year. I saw him perform at the Governor Hindmarsh last year. He was really good. And I suggest you follow up his music after you've finished listening to this program. But I'm going to play the title track, Masks Off, Jesse Wills.

That's the Cowboy Junkies. Haven't they got a lovely laid-back feeling? And that's from their album, The Caution Horses, and the track, The Sun Comes Up on Tuesday Morning. And the Cowboy Junkies are three siblings, Margot, Peter and Michael Timmins. Michael does most of the writing, and a bassist, Alan Anton. And before that, I played Jesse Wells's Masks Off from his album of the same name. You kind of get the feeling that he doesn't like the current administration there in the US, don't you? Okay. Now, I've played lots of Natalie Merchant's work on my program before, but when she started out, she was with 10,000 Maniacs. That was formed in 1981, and she stayed with them for 12 years, but then left because she wanted to have a solo career. But here she is with the 10,000 Maniacs from the album In My Tribe, with the Cat Stevens Peace Train.

That's Alison Krauss with Down to the River to Play, and I thought that would be a good one for a sing-along for you this week. And before that, 10,000 Maniacs, Natalie Marchant up front, and Peace Train that was written by Cat Stevens from the album In My Tribe. Well, I've come to the end of the program. Oh, hope you've enjoyed my selection. Please tune in the same station at the same time next week, and I'll have more for you from a wide range of Australian folk music through to North American and Anglo-Celtic traditional, retro and contemporary. Don't forget to look after yourself, care for your family and friends, and don't forget to carry out random acts of kindness. And to take us out, this is from Playing for Change, Tinariwen, and it's Groove in G. I'm Jane Bauer. Goodbye.

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Born into a world that's unfair, unclear of the journey that lies ahead. 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
1: 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Trev just cooked a chicken at 15 degrees for 10 minutes.
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0: Welcome to Hot, Sweet and Jazzy, an hour of music on the jazz spectrum. 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
1: and Peter Fogarty.
0: Now, this is a program in which Peter and I prepare half each, and we alternate our selections more or less, and generally have a good time playing stuff that perhaps we're not all that familiar with. So it's a lot of fun. Trust you'll stick with us and enjoy the program. And I trust you've enjoyed the new theme that we've chosen to introduce the program. Let's start off. Peter, I'm starting, I believe.
1: Yes.
0: And it's James P. Johnson, the Stride pianist from Harlem, a recording made in 1921 in New York. Now, James P. Johnson was born in 1894, so in 1921 he was 27, I guess.
1: Yes.
0: So it's quite likely to be his first recording, and an acoustic recording too, so we all need to listen carefully. Here's James P. Johnson to play for us the Harlem Strut.

0: James P. Johnson there with that recording from 1921, The Harlem Strut. Certainly he was an important figure in jazz, a composer too. He had the same sort of ideas as Ellington to compose music and get it into the respectable sphere. As our friend and colleague John Thompson would say, to make jazz into a lady.
1: That's it.
0: All right, you're listening to Jazz with Ross and Peter, and Peter's selection next.
1: Well, now we've got Ruth Etting on vocals, we've got Tommy Dorsey on trumpet, Charlie Butterfield on trombone, Jimmy Dorsey on clarinet, Frank Signorelli on piano, Eddie Lang on the guitar, Joe Tarto on the bass. This was recorded in New York City on the 11th of March 1929, and considering the weather, the title of the song is most appropriate. It is Ruth Etting with Button Up Your Overcoat.

Ruth Eating there. What a lovely voice. That was Button Up Your Overcoat, of course. Still a song that's sung with great style by current singers, people like Hetty Kate, and it was recorded in 1929. Yep. Well, we're staying in the 1920s for our next track, and it's a very famous band, King Oliver's Jazz Band. This recording made in 1923 in Chicago, I guess, and this is the London Cafe Blues.

0: King Oliver's Jazz Band, recorded on the 15th of October 1923, and that was London Cafe Blues. You're listening to a programme of shared selections between Peter and Ross, and it's Peter's turn.
1: We've got Woody Herman now. This was recorded in Hollywood on the 22nd of December 1947. Too big a band to read them all out, but they do include Stan Getz and Zoot Sims on tenor sax. And the song is I've Got News for You.

0: I've got news for you.
1: And that was Woody Herman on the vocals as well, with the song I've Got News For You, recorded in December 47.
2: Ah, yes, I think he'd listened to a few blues shouters and he knew what to do. Well, speaking of singers, here's a lady called Ada Brown. She was born in 1890. She was a blues and jazz singer and actress. And she recorded things like Breakaday Blues and Evil Mama Blues, but we have her here doing something else. This is called Tijuana Man, recorded with a group led by Lewis Russell, the pianist. So in the band, we have George Mitchell playing cornet, Albert Nicholas on the reeds, Barney Biggard, tenor sax, Johnny Sincere playing banjo, and of course Lewis Russell playing the piano. See what you think of Ada Brown.

0: Ada Brown, recorded in 1926 in Chicago with that group led by the pianist Lewis Russell, and we heard their Tijuana Man. Peter, what do you know about Tijuana?
1: Well, there was a place that was just across the border from the United States where people would go, where they could do things they couldn't do in the United States, which at that time would have been drinking, but there are a lot of other things happened as well. In fact, in one of Mae West's films, you know, she's sort of saying, I didn't play Tijuana for nothing.
0: A notorious place,
1: yeah.
0: Put it that way. All right, you're listening to some jazz with Ross and Peter, and next up we have the Casa Loma Orchestra.
1: Yes, and this was recorded around about 1940. I haven't got many details, but the song is Big Bad Bill is Sweet William Now.
0: Transformation.
1: Very much so.

0: Casaloma Orchestra with Big Bad Bill is Sweet William Now. A lovely transformation story. He came good. Made his parents happy.
1: Yep.
0: Let's move on with the older jazz now. And here's something from 1927, a recording made in New York by a group called the Georgia Strutters. And they seem to be led by the vocalist Perry Bradford. I'll tell you who else is in the band. There's some names you'll know. Jabbo Smith playing the trumpet. Herschel Brassfield is the clarinet player. Willie the Lion Smith is playing the piano. Jimmy Harrison is playing some reed instrument. Edgar Sampson on saxophone and violin. Gus Horsley the banjo. And Harry Hull is playing the bass and the drums, apparently. Multi-talented group. Recorded on the 23rd of May 1927 in New York, and this is quite an interesting track. I might tell you that I'm drawing some of these from a CD that came from a book that was given to me. It's a book published in France called Jazz in the New York of the Mad Years, so the 20s. And there's a few songs I didn't previously know. This is one of them. It's called It's Right Here for You, the Georgia Strutters.

him to get it, you'll agree. I've got a loving disposition, so dear, I'm in the same position. It's right here for you, and if you don't get it, ain't no fault of mine, great Lord, be. Ain't no fault of mine.

0: That was Humphrey Lyttelton and his band, the band being Humphrey Lyttelton himself on trumpet, Kathy Stobart on tenor sax, Bruce Turner on alto sax, Mike Pine on piano, Dave Green on bass and Tony Mann on drums. That was recorded the 5th of May 1974. The song is called One for Buck, which is a tribute to Buck Clayton, with whom he toured in the decade between 1959 and afterwards.
1: Kathy Stobart was quite a star of British jazz. And before One for Buck, we heard It's Right Here for You with the wonderful vocalising of Perry Bradford. Don't think he was really a singer, but he was able to put things together. And it's the sort of thing you might imagine being performed in Gatsby's backyard there on the
0: something
1: on Long
0: like
1: Island.
0: That.
1: There was a group called the Georgia Strutters, and they were recorded in New York in 1927.
0: On the 23rd of May, and oddly enough, Humphrey Lyttelton was born on the 23rd of May, but a few years before in 1921.
1: Bit young to have appreciated the Georgia Strutters, yes.
0: Yeah.
1: You're listening to Hot, Sweet and Jazzy. We make the show at The Pulse in Geelong for the Community Radio Network. 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Now, in a moment, someone with a lovely singing voice. Before that, a couple of blokes of Italian background who were stars of jazz in the 20s. This recording made in 1928 in New York, featuring Joe Venuti playing the violin and Eddie Lang playing the guitar. And, the two of them wrote this. It's called Doin' Things.

0: couple of fine musicians there, and one of them had a piano within reach too.
1: Yeah.
0: That was called Doing Things. Joe Venuti and Eddie Lang, recorded in 1928 in New York. Doing things. Are you doing things, Peter?
1: Doing things. Not as much as I used to do.
0: Now, time for Peter's selection, and we're turning to, New York.
1: Well, actually, Chicago, this one. We're going to Chicago.
0: Ah, yes, but Rose was in New York.
1: Yeah, well, she was, Rose of Washington Square, she was a New Yorker, so that's why they recorded it in Chicago, I suppose. It's Bob Crosby and his orchestra, and this was recorded the 19th of April, 1939. Very good lyrics in this one, Rose of Washington Square.

Listen here, folks, I'm gonna sing a little song, but you mustn't get mad, for I mean you no wrong. Oh, it's tight like that. Oh, it's tight like that. Boy, you hear me talking to you? I know it's tight like that. I went to see my gal. She lives across the hall, and I found

0: And that was called, in case you didn't guess, It's Tight Like That. Something written by Thomas A. Dorsey, a well-known songwriter of the era, and Hudson Whitaker. Now, that was the voice of Walter Pichon, and the group was Lewis Russell and his Burning Eight, a recording made in 1929 in New York. I'll tell you who was in the group. So Lewis Russell playing the piano, Louis Metcalf on trombone, J.C. Hickenbotham was playing the trombone, Charlie Holmes, reeds, Teddy Hill, tenor, Will Johnson on banjo, and William Bass Moore was playing the brass bass, Paul Barbarin, well known for his compositions, Paul Barbarin was playing the drums. A curiosity of the 20s. It's Tight Like That. And before that, we heard Bob Crosby.
1: Yes, with Rose of Washington Square. John Thompson, you know, this is a song for him. It's one of Branny McGee's, who he used to know. And this was recorded in August the 7th, 1940 in Chicago. We got Branny McGee on vocals, accordion and guitar, Jordan Webb on harmonica, and O-Red, also known as George Washington, on the washboard. George Washington? Must be a different one. And the song is Step It Up and Go.

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0: stove.
1: Oh, wasn't he good? Brownie McGee there.
2: Yeah.
1: Doing the singing with Step It Up and Go, a recording from 1940. In the 30s, there was a delightful vocal group called the Spirits of Rhythm. It included a singer with a wonderful name called Virgil Scroggins. And, well, here's that group now singing a song by Harold Arlen and Ted Kohler.

0: The Spirit of Rhythm fading away there. That was, of course, I've Got the World on a String, a recording from 1933.
1: Well, now we're going back to 1929, and it's interesting, it's Red Nichols and his Five Pennies. But back in the 20s, he had these people as side players, or sidemen as they used to call them, who later on became quite big names themselves and had their own bands. So I'll just read them out. We've got Red Nichols and his Five Pennies, and we've got Red Nichols, Leo McConville, Manny Klein on trumpet, Glenn Miller and Jack Teagarden, Bill Trone or Herb Taylor on trombone, Benny Goodman on reeds, Babe Roussian on tenor sax, Arthur Schutt on piano, Carl Kress on guitar, Art Miller on bass, and on the drums, Gene Krupa. This was recorded in New York City the 18th of April 1929, and it's that old favourite, Dinah.

Minor. And that was quite a talented group, a star group there, led by Red Nichols, but a recording from April of 1929. We've got a delightful trio here. It's the French singer Jean Sablon, accompanied by the pianist Garland Wilson, who you've heard previously on this program, and the guitarist Django Reinhardt. You've also heard previously on this program. So, recording made in Paris in 1935, Jean Sablon singing The Continental.

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2: My wife has been diagnosed with diabetes, and I'm trying to encourage her to get some exercise. How much should she be doing? And how will it help her?
3: 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Physical activity helps to improve the body's response to insulin, which can lower blood glucose levels. It will also help you to control your weight, lower your blood pressure, and improve your cholesterol, which reduces the risk of heart disease. It's recommended that you aim to spend a total of at least 30 minutes on most, if not all, days of the week, doing some form of moderate intensity physical activity. Remember to talk to your doctor about the types of physical activity that will be best for you.
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1: I love it.
2: Well, I'm convinced if you dream it, and you confess it, and you do it, then it's yours. Everybody in this room can do that. And one of these days, you're going to say this to yourself. Goodbye, fear, and hello, wealth. Thank you.

There's a line drawn in the ground that says anybody that gets 20, come on over. Anybody gets 18, you're a Crown Direct distributor. They don't say you gotta be 6'3", big press, 450 pounds. No, not at all. All they said is you gotta find 18 to 20 people that wanna be free. 18 people who wanna have a little bit more than what they already got. And you and I, all we need to do is to start with this three. If I can find 20, surely you can

Gooch's house, 15,000 square feet. I wonder if this thing really works. Does this thing really work, or is this just one of those scam things? I don't know. Going by a Dexter's estate. Seeing what happened in Kenny Stewart's life. Does this thing really work? Yeah, you go to Jerry and Barb's house. Does this thing really work? Are you blind? You know what I'm saying? Turn the pages in that Profiles of Success. Either this is the best scam ever devised. You know, we're the best liars you've ever met in your life. And we've got the best lines of credit ever established. Or this thing really works. I mean, a year ago, Carrillo was almost broke, you know, putting in money. He went diamond. Now he lives on a 2.5-acre estate. He's buying the 2.5 acres next door in a neighborhood where his wife used to clean houses.

A lot of you think, well, you wanted to do this. No, I didn't. I didn't want to do this. But what are your choices out there, folks? What are the choices that will be able to give you really what you want most in life? How so many times we trade really what we don't really care about, watching TV, for really what we want most in life. And I think about when my second child was born, and I'd had a difficult delivery, and I was still recovering. I had high fever, and I was sitting in the bedroom. Ron had just brought me home from the hospital, and he propped me up with pillows in the back. I heard him clinking dishes together, I thought, in the kitchen, and I thought, how nice, he's making me lunch. And sure enough, in a few minutes, there I could hear the baby crying in the background, and I thought, oh, I'm close to death. Ron, sure enough, walks in with a tray, and on top of it is a calculator and 10 bonus folders. It was bonus check.

0: Yeah, big finish there. That is Fred Wesley and the New JBs. Fred Wesley, one of the mainstays of James Brown's original band way back when, with Maceo Parker and all those folks. But he's been leading the New JBs for quite some years now. Fred Wesley is 83 years old, and he's going to be out here in Australia to take part in the 2026 Melbourne International Jazz Festival, which is happening from the 16th of October through the 25th. And our very special guest for this second hour of the Tiki Lounge Remix is the artistic director of the Melbourne International Jazz Festival, Mr. Michael Tortoni. We've had him here in the program over the last couple of years, kind of going through the lineup when it gets announced, which it just has, and talking about the lineup that he's put together for the big festival. Melbourne International Jazz Festival has really grown over the last few years. It's spread across numerous venues all across Melbourne, both very large, like the Sydney Meyer Bowl, where Fred Wesley and the New JBs are going to be performing on the Saturday night, the 17th of October, as well as small venues all around town. And just a little bit of background on Michael Tortoni himself. He's been involved with jazz in Melbourne for many, many years. He ran the famous club called Bennett's Lane for over 20 years. We talk about that during the interview. These days, he runs the venue called the Jazz Lab, where he presents great jazz year-round, and he's headed up the artistic team for the Melbourne International Jazz Festival for a number of years now. Michael Tortoni is a bass player himself, and he played on stages all around the world as a member of the 70s and 80s hard rock group called Taste. He also plays in a jazz trio, and he is the artistic director of the Melbourne International Jazz Festival these days. But before we get into talking with Michael, I want to play you one more track here. This comes from another group that's going to be visiting in October. They are New Orleans group, the Rebirth Brass Band, and they're going to be taking part, first of all, in the Second Line Street Party. Second Line is what they do in New Orleans during festivals and funerals and all sorts of events where they parade through the streets with brass bands. Often the Mardi Gras Indians with all their feathers are involved in those Second Line Street Parties as well. And Rebirth Brass Band are going to be leading it this year. They'll also be doing their own gig on the Sunday night in town there too in Melbourne. So we're going to talk about all those things with Michael Tortoni here, but I wanted you to hear the Rebirth Brass Band. And this is a track called Kid Jordan's Second Line from the album Rebirth Kickin' It Live on the Rounder label. This is New Orleans Rebirth Brass Band right here in the Tiki Lounge Remix, and then we'll be talking to Michael Tortoni from the festival, and I'll let them introduce it themselves.
1: And now, all the way live and in person, New Orleans' own Rebirth Brass Band.
2: Yeah!

0: On the line from Melbourne, I'm talking to the Artistic Director of the Melbourne International Jazz Festival 2026, Mr. Michael Tortoni. Welcome back to the program, Michael. Good to talk with you.
1: It's a pleasure, Seth. It's amazing how fast the year rolls around.
0: Absolutely it is. It keeps coming. And the Jazz Festival seems to be getting bigger and bigger each year. How are you feeling at the moment? You're launching everything today and talking about it to so many people. How are you feeling? Are you happy with what you've ended up with here?
1: Yeah, look, very exciting. It's not as though we try and make a bigger festival every year. It's not like a competition. It's just that there's so many great things on around the world and within Australia that it's hard to hold back.
0: Yeah.
1: And not over-program. So I'm very excited. It's a great jazz program. It's quite eclectic, but there's some serious, what I would consider jazz, in this program. Very strong. You know, look at traditional and the future, you know, in the same program. It's a very exciting program this year.
0: What's your process, Michael? I assume you start 1 year as soon as the last one finishes, if not well before, because you try for some things that maybe aren't successful, so the next year you go back again. It's that sort of time lag sometimes, isn't it, for putting together a big festival like this?
1: Well, it's a year process. I mean, we're already negotiating 2027.
0: Hmm.
1: Because the internationals particularly have to plan that far out. Yeah, so it's people often think, what are we doing the festival for the rest of the year? But we're already working on 2027.
0: Yeah, absolutely. Michael, just for anyone who doesn't know your background, of course, you've been the jazz man down there for so many years now. You ran the great, great club, Bennett's Lane, for how many years did Bennett's Lane run down there?
1: 25 years.
0: Not a short amount of time. Now you have the Jazz Lab, and of course, you've got the big festival as well. Let's talk about some of the program, Michael. What are you especially proud of that you've landed for the festival this time?
1: Well, look, you know, we wouldn't book anybody that we're not proud of, so it's...
0: I know, but there's got to be some personal ones that you were thrilled to get over the line when it happened.
1: The Chris Davis Trio, Hadley, Tom and myself from the festival were in New York about 18 months ago, and we saw the Chris Davis Trio at Village Vanguard, and they blew our mind. And I said to Hadley, they've got to come to Melbourne for the festival, and we managed to secure them, and they'll be doing a residency at the Jazz Lab early in the program, about 17, 18, I think. I have to look at the dates, but they're doing a four-show residency at the club. But absolutely, you know, as I said, steeped in tradition, but playing for the future. In a sense, the Chris Davis Trio is very much what Bennett's Lane represented 35 years ago.
0: Yeah.
1: It's kind of what I opened that club for, to do the sort of thing that we're doing this year as a club residency. And, you know, other great jazz musicians. I mean, Aziza is an all-star. Each individual musician could run their own concert.
0: Yeah, and some people might not know the name of the group, the Aziza, but this is Dave Holland and friends, the great, great bass player, originally English, based in New York for many years, played with Miles for many years, a seminal player, and he's got three other top-notch players with him, doesn't he?
1: Yeah, and Eric Holland is a drummer.
0: Yeah.
1: Lionel Luake, guitar, and Chris Potter, of course, could all have major concerts as individuals, and it's just a super group.
0: And the guitarist there that you mentioned, Lionel Luake, he was out with Herbie just a couple of years ago for the festival, yeah?
1: Yeah. Amazing musician. You know, so it's really, it's such a strong, you probably know that Yunya Terry moved from New York and now lives in Melbourne. He has a family in Melbourne now.
0: Mm.
1: And Yuzvani, his brother, is coming to the festival and forming a quartet and doing a residency also at the Jazz Lab. But one of the leading New York players, you know, really brought New York into Melbourne this year.
0: Hmm. You're also bringing New Orleans very strongly into Melbourne this year. You've got that second line street party featuring the Rebirth Brass Band. That's got to be good fun just thinking about it, much less being there, eh?
1: Absolutely. They'll be doing the second line, but they'll also have their own concert at 170 Russell on the 18th of October.
0: This is basically a big parade through the streets, yeah?
1: Correct. That's what's known as the second line in New Orleans. Yes, and that's a lot of fun. It's always a lot of fun walking across from South Bank to Federation Square. That'll be happening again this year. We'll just hope the weather's good, that's all. But if it's not, It doesn't matter. We still do it.
0: You do it anyway. They do it for the funerals in New Orleans. If it's raining, it just rains. The parade goes on anyway. You've also, on that first weekend of the Melbourne Jazz Festival this year, you've got the Sydney Meyer Bowl, which you've used for the last few years now, for another big show. And you've got Fred Wesley coming, who's the great. He's got to be, what, in his mid-80s now, Fred Wesley? Yeah. A great trombonist who played with James Brown for so many years.
1: And wrote a lot of the compositions. Absolutely amazing. Yeah, he's like the godfather of funk.
0: And what sort of band is he bringing with him?
1: Well, it's called the New JB, so it's a version of his old band that he had many years ago. So, along with the Teskey brothers.
0: Yeah.
1: And the Teskey brothers have a lot of admiration for Fred and loved him on the same bill. So, yeah. It'll be a great afternoon, evening music at the bowl.

0: On a track called Walkin' the Walk. That's the quartet known as Aziza, A-Z-I-Z-A, made up of the great Dave Holland on acoustic bass, 79 years old now, Dave Holland, Chris Potter on saxophone, African guitarist Lionel Luweke, and Eric Harlan on the drums. Great, great quartet, Aziza, and they are going to be performing at this year's Melbourne International Jazz Festival, which is running from the 16th to the 25th of October. You can check the full program out online. And our very special guest for this hour of the Tiki Lounge is the artistic director for the festival, Mr. Michael Tortoni. You were mentioning before the Aziza group with Dave Holland and friends, some of the other big headliners you've got. You have Dee Dee Bridgewater this year, one of the finest jazz singers around, isn't she?
1: Yeah, she's amazing. I heard her do a recording of her and Christian McBride.
0: Yeah.
1: Just double bass and voice. And I was stunned at how incredible she is in that sort of intimate setting. Mm. Yes, and she's back with Helen Sun on piano at Hamer Hall. 24th of October.
0: Great.
1: That'll be another great concert. And you should not forget the Bad Plus.
0: Yeah, and this is their farewell tour, isn't it, for the Bad Plus?
1: It is, unfortunately. But they're going out with a bang. The guitarist Ben Monder is with them on this tour, who, again, could feature in his own show, in concert, and but he's part of the quartet.
0: Mm. A couple of the other headliners that you've brought in this year, some people might not be aware of them, but incredible talents. Tigran Hamasyan, a great, great Armenian pianist. I saw him once with Dafer Yusuf at the Sydney Opera House, and I was really impressed with Tigran in his playing at that gig. It'll be great to see him leading his own group.
1: Yeah, at the Recital Centre. He was here maybe 5 or 6 years ago at the Jazz Lab.
0: Yeah.
1: And I still have very fond memories of that trio. But he's a very progressive composer, musician, pianist. Yeah, so we're looking forward to that concert as well. That's selling really well, actually.
0: Great. You've also got a very interesting young poet-singer, Aja Monet. Tell us about her.
1: Yeah, she's kind of an activist poet. She's not really vocalizing, she's telling stories. But the band is a great jazz quartet. And she speaks her mind. It's not very often you see this sort of band, but AJ Monet is quite, you know, quite gifted in terms of her delivery. She'll be at Max Watts on Thursday, the 22nd of October.
0: Yeah, you've got so many different venues, the big Meyer Bowl, small clubs, street parades. It really goes all across the city, doesn't it, this festival
1: Absolutely, it does. There's about 30 venues, I think.
0: Yeah.
1: Yes, you know, lots of opportunities to see lots of things.
0: And I saw something listed there in the program that said something like 550 musicians plus from how many countries are being represented this year?
1: There's 18 countries.
0: 18 countries, okay. Well, it really has become international then, hasn't it?
1: Oh, very much so. I mean, the Melbourne International Jazz Festival is really well-respected globally these days.
0: Yeah.
1: And we actually have a focus on other countries this year.
0: Yeah, you're featuring Japan, South Africa, South Korea, United Kingdom, all with very strong jazz communities there now in all four of those countries, aren't there?
1: Correct, correct. And credit goes to the CEO of the festival who, when we travel together, he's very, you know, he doesn't just travel there to listen to music. He actually travels, and we both do, but he's very good at developing and maintaining relationships around the world. And that's been a real coup for the festival, and, you know, to be able to collaborate with other countries and focus on some of their musicians.
0: I was personally happy to see the inclusion that was just announced of Bokani Dyer from South Africa. He's a great, great talent, pianist, and I think, is he bringing his trio with him?
1: He is bringing his trio, and they're playing at the Jazz Lab, actually.
0: Yeah.
1: On the 22nd of October. Yeah, amazing composer, big pianist. Yeah, up close to the Jazz Lab. You know, high energy, modern Afro jazz. It'll be incredible.
0: Yeah, absolutely.

0: And that's a track from South African pianist and composer Mr. Bukani Dyer from his album Resonance of Truth out on the Brownswood label. And it'll be great to see Bukani Dyer out here in Australia with his trio, along with the other multicultural jazz that's being brought to this year's Melbourne International Jazz Festival. And once again, we're talking to the artistic director for the festival, Mr. Michael Tortoni, right here in the Tiki Lounge. I want to talk a little bit about the Australian acts that are playing too, because this festival really highlights the local acts from all around Australia alongside the internationals. Again, who are the Aussie acts that you've been dying to present in the festival like this?
1: Well, you know, there's Andrea Keller, Sandy Evans. There's a quartet with Sandy, Andrea, Kristen Barardi, and Jenny Barnes.
0: Yeah, this is called Resonance, isn't it?
1: That's right.
0: And all just astonishing players who lead their own groups throughout the year.
1: Correct. Again, it's really a super group in many ways. You know, we have a great pool of talent in Melbourne, in Australia, and they're always on display, you know, within the festival.
0: You've also got another one of those groups, the one calling themselves Asteroid Ecosystem, and I've seen them play before. That's Lloyd Swanton from the Next, bass player Ed Cooper from the Laughing Clowns and the Saints, Alistair Spence, Toby Hall. That's a wonderful group, aren't they?
1: Amazing. They'll be playing in the new room as the Jazz Lab, so that's very exciting for us.
0: Yeah. You also run a very large program of workshops throughout the festival time, too, some talks, things like that. Tell me a little bit about the workshops. How can people get involved with those?
1: Well, you can register for them, but usually you can just turn up on the day at the door. Yeah, I mean, there's some really interesting artists giving talks and workshops. George Lewis, who's, you know, a very experimental type musician at Monash University. The Bad Plus are in conversation, actually, at the Jazz Lab on the 20th of October.
0: Very interesting.
1: D.D. Bridgewater at the University of Melbourne on the 23rd of October.
0: That's great. Really, to have an opportunity to do a workshop with her for young singers and that is just astonishing, isn't it?
1: And she's such a great personality too, and you know, a really great educator.
0: On the line from Melbourne, I'm talking to the artistic...
1: And focus on some of their musicians.
0: I would say you've been double group, aren't they?
1: At Monash University. The Bad Plus are in conversation, actually, at the Jazz Lab on the 20th of October.
0: Very interesting.
1: D.D. Bridgewater at the University of Melbourne on the 23rd of October.
0: That's great. Really, to have an opportunity to do a workshop with her for young singers and that is just astonishing, isn't it?
1: And she's such a great personality, too, and you know, a really great educator as well.
0: Well, look, we suggest that people go online and check out the full program and mark their calendars for it. It's all happening October 16th to the 25th for the 2026 Melbourne International Jazz Festival. Thank you very much for some of your time today, Michael. I know it's a busy time for you, and I look forward to catching up with you. I am coming down this year myself and plan to attend a number of different events there, and hopefully we can spend some time and have a celebratory drink as well.
1: Absolutely, Seth. Thanks for your interesting knowledge of what's going on. It's very impressive.
0: I also was just wondering to finish up, Michael, you're a bass player a long time yourself. Are you going to get up and play during this year's festival at all?
1: You know, I'd love to, but I'm so busy with introducing artists and moving around the festival that it's kind of... I might sit in on a couple of jams, though. We've got the late night jams happening on Fridays and Saturdays, so you never know. I might be in the mood and around, and I will get up and have a play.
0: Well, I'm sure your bass will be somewhere within reach, or you can borrow one from one of the guests.
1: Exactly.
0: Thank you, Michael. Good to talk. Much respect.
1: Thanks, Seth. Thanks very much for the time.

Yeah, on a track called Ta-da. That's Armenian pianist Mr. Tigran Hamasyan. That's T-I-G-R-A-N, Tigran, and then H-A-M-A-S-Y-A-N, Tigran Hamasyan, from his most recent album called Stand Art, out on the Nonesuch label. And we were talking there that Tigran is also one of the artists announced for this year's Melbourne International Jazz Festival. The dates again for that are the 16th of October through the 25th, and go online and check out the website for the full program there. You'll get all the details, and thanks to Michael Tortoni, the artistic director, for that interview and making us aware of what's coming to the country this year for that great, great festival in Melbourne. Well, I'm going to play you some Aussie jazz now. These are not artists that are appearing in Melbourne this year, but they're very much part of the Australian jazz scene. Two new releases on the Earshift music label, and a great label it is too. This first one comes from a fellow by the name of Stephen Byth, B-Y-T-H. He's a Melbourne-born, New York City-based saxophonist and composer, and his new album is called Growth in Stasis. And it's quite an expansive new album, exploring the tensions that define contemporary life, he says. He's joined by a formidable New York quartet, featuring Yesse Karapetian on piano and synthesizers, Simon Wilson on bass, and Angus Mason on the drums. I need to spend more time with this album, but I've heard a bit of it and I like it. And this track is called All Is Not Lost. Stephen Byth from the album Growth in Stasis on the Earshift label, right here in the Tiki Lounge.

the sounds of Mr. Jeremy Rose on bass clarinet from a fairly recent album from him called Infinity 2. And that's about all the time we've got for this edition of the Tiki Lounge Remix, which of course is produced in the studios of 2BBFM in Bellingen, New South Wales. That's on Gumbangir country. And it's heard on over 65 community stations all around this big, big land, like the incredible one that you're listening to right now. And it's all thanks to the good folks at the Community Radio Network, CRN, who distribute it nationwide. 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And my weekly reminder to you that if you'd like more information about anything at all that you've heard on this week's program, I do post up that full playlist each week on the program's own Facebook page. 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My name is Seth Jordan. I'm closing up the Tiki Lounge for another week, and I do hope you can come back and join me again next time on your own ultra, ultra, ultra fabulous local community station. Adios, amigos. Ciao, ciao for now. Leaving you with a little bit more from Jeremy Rose and friends, Infinity 2. This is a track called Tides. See you next time.

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Best of all, they come to you, and their services are completely free. 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
5: You'd be surprised how many adults aren't able to write a letter or read a website or a tax form. But it's never too late to learn. Find this number.

as a place where daily hardships are the making of a man. Where learning skills come less from books than a knowledge of the land. Where a rough and kindred mateship can be built on work and trust. And a fair day's work reaps just rewards, for a fair day's work's a must. Where an unforgiving landscape boasts extremes of flood and drought, and a sheep walks miles between blades of grass, for it has to do without. Where pestilence of rabbit, fox and feral takes its toll, and the red hills rust with iron ore, and the valleys seam with coal. Where the gold and light rich opal can be wrested from the earth, and a man finds a solitude to test his very worth. Where a woman's sense of humour is a valued prize and dear, for a woman holds the heart of man when it's more than he can bear. Where a team is all that matters when the river is running rife, and a single strand of radio can be all there is to life. Where age is often listened to, for experience is gained, and the helping of a neighbour is an ethos much maintained. It's a place they call the outback, and we're never far apart. For the outback's not a place at all. It's the beating of my heart.

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1: The following program may contain offensive language, graphic violence and gore, and other confronting content. But we assume that's why you're here, so enjoy.

And a very good evening to you once again. And a very happy birthday to us, as it turns out. 2 days ago, it was 10 years since we made our largely unnoticed return to Valley FM after an extended absence, shall we say. Yeah, and you'd think after 457 shows, we would have some better idea of what we're doing, but you would be absolutely incorrect. This is Radio Free Tuggeranong on Valley FM. We are broadcasting live from the Valley FM studios at the Erindale Centre in beautiful downtown Waniasa. And I hope it's just as beautiful wherever you might be listening this evening. We've got another jam-packed show full of top-notch community radio wonderfulness. Lots to get through between now and 10 o'clock this evening. So without any further ado, let's jump straight in.

Valley FM. That's Mick Harvey and Harley Davidson. We also heard from XHEX with Cosmic Cave, and we started off this week with David Johansen and Pain in My Heart. This is Radio Free Tuggeranong on Valley FM. It's 10.5 minutes past eight. Lots to come, of course, between now and 10 o'clock this evening. We go back to the early 90s for this next one. This is a band from the UK called In Spiral Carpets.

on Valley FM. That's Ozzy Osbourne with Mr. Crowley. And before that, we heard from Jerry Rafferty with The Ark. This is Radio Free Tuggeranong on Valley FM. It's 25 minutes past 8, which means that it's about time for our first community announcement break of the evening. But before we get to that, we'll take a quick detour via Zambia, in a manner of speaking. This is a band called Amanaz.

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Island Valley FM. That's Fraternity with Cool Spot. And before that, we heard from Richard Thompson with Uninhabited Man. This is Radio Free Tuggeranong on Valley FM. It's 19 minutes away from 9 now. We're going to go back to the mid-70s with a bit of Scottish blues for this next one. This is Maggie Bell.

on Valley FM. That's Midnight Oil with Is It Now. And before that, we heard from Ike Quebec with It's All Right With Me. This is Radio Free Tuggeranong on Valley FM. It's coming up to 4 minutes away from nine, so that's basically it for the first hour. But we do have that second hour up our sleeves, and that'll be coming up straight after 9 o'clock. There's a lot of good stuff in there, even if I say so myself, because I have to. We're going to finish off the first hour of the show right now with this one from Gino Washington.

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Valley FM. That's Stevie Ray Vaughan with Riviera Paradise. We also heard from Levi Smith's Clefs with Relief from a Lighted Doorway. And we started off the hour with Kansas and The Pinnacle. This is Radio Free Tuggeranong on Valley FM. It's 25 minutes after 9, which means it's just about time for another community announcement break. But before we get to that, we'll have a listen to this one from Alana Wilkinson.

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0: on Valley FM. That's Aldimiola with Campero. We also heard from Guided by Voices with Echoes Myron, and Primal Scream were in there as well with Autumn in Paradise. This is Radio Free Tuggeranong on Valley FM. It's, let's call that 17 minutes away from 10. We're about to lower the tone of the show quite a bit. In fact...
1: Language warning. Awooga. Awooga.
0: Yeah, this next song is so filthy in its curse words that I've had to dust off the old language warning. So get the kiddies out of the room for the next 3 minutes and 49 seconds while the rest of us listen to Ben Folds.
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3: Bitches ain't shit but hoes and tricks. 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

0: as we creep down the block. 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
1: Man, fuck that bitch.

0: Valley FM. That's Gustavo Cerati with Adios. Very appropriate. Little Richard was up before that with Slippin' and Slidin', and we also heard from Skunk Hour with McSkunk. And that's it for us. It's 2.5 minutes away from 10, and it's time for us to pack up and head off. This has been Radio Free Tuggeranong, and if all goes according to plan, it will be again at the same time next week. That's 8 till 10 next Tuesday. 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Thanks very much for your company this week. I hope you can join us again next Tuesday for more of the same. Bye for now.
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2: You know, being a member of a band requires a true team effort. 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

0: Hello and welcome to the Weekly News and Review. I'm Adam Evans. Before we continue, I'd like to acknowledge the traditional owners of the land you're listening to this program from, and I'd like to acknowledge the elders past and present. While vaccination programs are being established to protect wildlife from the H5 bird flu, there are calls to boost existing biodiversity management programs. Country Needs People, an organisation that supports Indigenous rangers, says more funding is needed to deal with other threats that are already killing Australian wildlife. CEO Patrick O'Leary says vaccinations may be viable for targeted protection, but it's not realistic for the vast parts of the bush around the country. He told me this week that the federal government needs to invest at least $200 million to deal with invasive plants and animals.
1: Oh yeah, look, people are absolutely worried and they're looking out for what they can do in a practical way. Unfortunately, bird flu's now hit Australia. We're probably the last continent in the world, last place in the world to be free of it. But it's here now and it's starting to spread and we're going to see more and more impact. So for a lot of Indigenous rangers, they're going to be on the front line. They're going to be out in the remote areas in particular to be the first eyes and ears of spotting when bird flu gets into populations of mainly of birds, but sometimes of mammals as well. And we've seen up on Coffs Harbour just recently, Niambandagay, the organisation up there, organised a meeting of about 50 or 60 rangers from around New South Wales to talk about the response. But I think the big issue is that it's the long-term resilience of wildlife that people are managing. So this is plants and animals that are of great cultural significance to people, as well as biodiversity significance to everybody. We were just talking to people up in the Arafura Swamp, which is one of the biggest wetlands in northern Australia, and the bird life up there has to be seen to be believed. It's magic. You know, there are many, many populations of water birds there, but water birds are exactly the type of population that tend to get infected by bird flu because they flock together, they nest together, they're touching each other, and bird flu can spread really rapidly through those populations. So in the case of management response, yeah, there's certainly noting if populations are sick or there's mortality events of lots of dead birds, but it's really about what you do next. It's about the long-term management. How do you manage feral animal impacts? Up in the swamp, there's feral pigs impacting on wetlands. Same with feral buffalo. There's weeds that are spreading, knocking out native vegetation. That all affects bird populations. So it's really about our long-term management of how we make those populations more resilient and able to bounce back from something like bird flu. We may not be able to stop it, but we can look after the wildlife populations to put them in the best possible place to bounce back. You know, getting rid of things like cats, other predators and ferals that are wrecking habitat and impacting populations. And probably that's where we've seen a lack of investment by government for that long-term resilience management that Indigenous rangers and many others are doing to try and be the boots on the ground to look after the bush and look after wildlife.
0: Mm. We've seen, I guess there's a couple of different vaccination programs around the place. How successful do you think that approach will be?
1: Yeah, well, look, vaccination is an approach, but of course, you know, I'm sure all the listeners could imagine you can't vaccinate every wild bird in the country. It's just an impossible job. Where there's particular populations that are threatened already, and people have talked about the little penguins down at Phillip Island, Victoria, you know, it's a really important population of penguins there. People can get to them because they're quite accessible, and it's also a major tourist attraction and pulls in a lot of money for the regional economy. The issue with vaccinations is it is very difficult because in most cases you've got to vaccinate the animals twice, a bit like, you know, when we used to get COVID vaccinations, you'd get one, then get one later to boost. It's very, very complex, very difficult to get to. Some populations probably of very threatened species where some of them are held in captivity or there's known populations that can be gotten to, in some cases like seals, can be vaccinated. But we're not going to be able to vaccinate the entire populations of wildlife, unfortunately.
0: I guess, is it worth sort of doing like some of them? So I guess hypothetically, if all of the other ones did die off, you at least have, you know, a population to keep going? Or, yeah.
1: Yeah, it is in some cases worth trying to get to them, but you've got to go through a bit of a list to work out where are you going to get your best bang for your buck or your most effect for something like that's really difficult to deliver, like a vaccination. And there will be some populations where it makes sense. But for the rest, it's no good if you've vaccinated a penguin and then a feral cat comes along and eats it. You know, we've got all these pests. We've got rabbits. We've got camels in the desert, buffalo, feral pigs. And perhaps people don't realise the level of impact. For example, feral pigs are a major predator on things like sea turtles. Now, sea turtles won't be affected by bird flu, but it shows you the way that these species impact on wildlife perhaps in ways that you wouldn't imagine. And it's that long term. We're talking really about the next 10 or 15 or 20 years. How do we manage our wildlife across the board? We saw, I think, this week that the federal government's committed $20 million of extra funding to manage wildlife resilience. Well, I'm sorry, but that is not going to cut it. It's just not enough. Right across the board, we need to be investing in those long-term programs. Are we dealing with the weeds that are pushing out native vegetation and getting rid of the kind of food that birds depend on? Are we dealing with fire so that we're not getting massive wildfires destroying a lot of habitat? Again, all that habitat that's the birds' food. You know, that's how they live into the future. So if we're investing more in that, we're giving our wildlife populations that bounce back capability. They might have a percentage knocked over by bird flu, but if their habitat's healthy, if the predators are down, if the feral species are dealt with, and if fire's well managed, we're giving them the best possible opportunity to survive. But that is work day in, day out over decades. It's not about one simple thing. Even if, you know, we can vaccinate a few, that won't be enough. And so I think really wanting to see government step up to the seriousness of the problem.
0: That was Patrick O'Leary, the CEO for Country Needs People. If police in Queensland want to check you for knives, you have no option but to comply. New data also shows that if you're Indigenous, you're more likely to be checked. For the past year, Queensland police have had the power to use a metal detector to check people for knives at any time in any location. Officers also don't need a reason. 11% of people searched by Queensland police in the past 12 months were Indigenous, despite making up less than 5% of the population. I spoke to Greg Shadbolt from the state's Aboriginal Legal Service about the issue this week. He says police having the right to search people without reason is a real problem.
2: I think there is a significant gap over representation. The most recent figures show over 11% of those who have been wandered in the last 12 months were First Nations Australians. That figure is alarming in itself, but the fact that that's also a doubling pretty much from the previous 12 months of the pilot scheme is also a bit of a red flag. So, you know, we've never been opposed to measures that prevent or aimed at prevention of knife violence, but we have always questioned whether having such broad arbitrary search powers and no reasonable cause required is an effective and proportionate way of achieving those that objective. So, the figures are a red flag. One would like to think that there's been no cultural stereotyping going on, but the fact that you're looking at 2.5 times the number of First Nations people being wandered compared to the average on a pro rata basis does raise red flags, and it's hard to explain such a disproportionate figure.
0: Police say they're based on, like they're saying, identified risks, not demographic characteristics. What? How can we prove this?
2: Well,
0: I guess either way, yeah.
2: Well, I mean, it's a how long's a piece of string, but I guess the principle to remember is that with the wanding powers, there's no requirement for the police to have a reasonable suspicion. It's just an arbitrary search power that the police have. So they don't need to target anyone or someone they think is, we think this person looks very suspicious for reasons X or Y. They have arbitrary search powers. And so on that basis, the fact that 2.5 times, you're 2.5 times more likely to be searched or wandered if you are a First Nations Australian as opposed to a non-Indigenous Australian, is a bit of a red flag. There are some other extenuating circumstances that might lean in towards a higher proportion, but 2.5 times, 250% increase for me is a bridge way too far, and I'd like to know what the police are doing about training and so on.
0: How does this compare to other states and territories? Because from what I understand, New South Wales, I think they have to be in like the CBD or something, is that right?
2: Yes, well, what's happened now, of course, is that from the initial pilot, which was very closely confined as to where it could be used, it's been expanded year in and year out. And now since the middle of last year, that it's now a permanent statewide application where if someone's in a public place, then the police have the power to warn them. So it was nightclub districts or liquor licensing areas, that sort of thing. But it's been expanded now to all public places. And with that expansion, we've now seen in the last 12 months something like a doubling up of the likelihood of a First Nations Australian being wandered compared to a non-Indigenous one. So that of itself is unusual because, as I say, the part program's been going since 2021, but to see the figures rise so markedly in the last 12 months does raise a red flag, I think.
0: What should people be doing if they are going to be wandered or searched in the street?
2: Yep. Well, given that the police have an unfettered discretion, in effect, they don't need to have a reasonable suspicion. That's the whole point of where we have a concern. They really should just cooperate. Because the police have that power, if they're in a public place, they should cooperate. Police are doing their job, I suppose, so there's no point in taking issue. And if you do, you do open yourself up for other charges, such as obstruct police, etc. So our advice would always be to cooperate with the police.
0: That's Greg Shadbolt from Queensland's Aboriginal and Torres Strait Islander Legal Service. There's strength in numbers. Well, that's the hope of almost 300 of the world's leading marine scientists who are calling for better protection of Australia's marine sanctuaries. They've sent a statement to the federal government outlining their concerns while the Commonwealth is conducting its once-in-a-decade review of its marine parks. The experts want improvements across a number of areas, including Indigenous engagement and the banning of fishing and mining in highly protected sanctuary zones. Professor Jessica Maywing from the University of Western Australia is a co-author of the statement from the marine scientists. She's speaking to NIRS News' Mark Hides.
3: Getting scientists to agree is a bit like herding cats. And the fact that so many of us, many of whom are the actual architects of marine science as we know it over the last 40 years, emerging leaders, that we all agree on this one fundamental principle that 50 years of research tells us that highly protected marine parks deliver not just conservation, but economic outcomes. And that's why it matters, that it's not just the numbers, it's that who those numbers are.
4: Timing-wise, why are you doing this now?
3: So the Minister for the Environment, Murray Watt, announced that these wonderful new protections for Lord Howe and Norfolk Islands, and he's to be commended for that. But we're also starting the review process where, as of September 30th, that's the deadline for the public providing their comments on what Australia's marine parks should look like. And I think what we think, the 275 of us, is that while Australia's done a very good job in places like Cocos Keeling, Christmas Island, Norfolk, Lord Howe, Macquarie Islands, in the southern Antarctic Ocean, where we still lag really heavily behind is in the mainland waters surrounding Australia. So off of New South Wales, off of Western Australia, where I live, in some places only 1% to 2% of our oceans are protected, and that is what has to change.
4: Why is that the case? Why is it not protected closer to the mainland?
3: Ah, mate, too many people all screaming loudly. Nobody wants to give up their patch, right? So when you bring in highly protected marine parks, it means that there's no more extractive activities, no commercial fishing, no recreational fishing, no oil and gas, no mining. And instead of recognizing that when you protect areas, you actually get fisheries benefits around them that exceed what you'd have if you continue to fish those areas, people are very resistant to that change despite 50 years of science.
4: You've touched on the challenge of changing that near the mainland. How would you do it? What, is it possible, do you think, in the future?
3: It is absolutely possible. And we're seeing global increases in highly protected marine parks around the world because the benefits are so clear. I think the challenge is that government needs to feel comfortable that the science backs their decisions. And then we need to keep telling the story to the broader community. And there's actually, I find, a lot of support for highly protected areas. Oftentimes people say to me, wait, what? You can fish in a marine park? You can trawl in a marine park? I'm like, yeah, because they're partially protected, not fully protected. And so the more we have these conversations and people understand the benefits, then that makes it easier for the politicians to stand up to some few but very loud voices. I am optimistic.
4: We've touched on fishing. What other industries need to be reeled in this kind of approach?
3: Was that pun intended, reeled in? There shouldn't be any mining in marine parks. And with the increased interest in deep sea mining for minerals, we need to make sure that that doesn't happen in our marine parks. We also shouldn't have any oil and gas extraction. So it's really about saying, what do these places look like that are so important? And if we leave them alone, what are the benefits that we get beyond the short-term extractive benefits? And how do they also help us understand how the oceans work and function? Humans are basically one big experiment on our oceans, and highly protected areas, as well as giving us all these economic benefits, resilience to climate change, they also help us understand our oceans. And that matters since they're 75% of the world's surface. We should be planet ocean, not planet Earth.
4: What improvements would be needed when it comes to managing, monitoring and enforcement in these kind of changes?
3: So there's two. So certainly the government has to invest more in monitoring so that we understand what's working and what's not. We can understand where we might need more protection or strengthen protection. And enforcement is always a challenge. But I find that it's like when they brought in seatbelt laws. You're probably too young to remember that. And a lot of people were super resistant, but most people weren't. And so when you have rules, most people will do the right thing and respect those rules. And then I'd say the other side of it too, with enforcement, is that with satellites and remote sensing, you know, our ability to detect poor behavior or behavior that's in breach of the laws of the marine park is increasing all the time. So for people who say, oh, we shouldn't do this because it's too hard to enforce, that's not the case. And that's not where you start. You say, what do we need to do? And then how do we fix the problem?
4: What's needed in terms of improving Indigenous engagement?
3: So I have to say, and I'm very pleased about this, the Australian government has really expanded its appropriate collaboration with First Nations. I think it's really about, you know, when people talk about two-way science and two-way listening, what do traditional owners bring with their experience and their knowledge, which is very deep, to understanding our marine parks, where they should be, how they should be managed, and how do we meld that with boring things like counting fish with cameras?
0: That's Professor Jessica Maywing from the University of Western Australia talking to NIRS News' Mark Hides. This year marks 60 years since the Gurindji walk-off at Jim Barrack, also known as Wavehill Station. The move began the journey to land rights in Australia. 60 years on, the story of the Wavehill walk-off continues to be carried by the families, elders and young people who gather each year to remember it. At this year's Freedom Day celebrations in Kalkarindji on Sunday, Karma's Orlando Rabunja sat down with his grandfather, George Edwards, a Gurindji elder and chairperson of the Gurindji Corporation, who was just a child when his family joined the walk-off.
5: Yeah, I was only 7 years of age when I walked from here. It was a hard life. Working for no money. Yes, my mum was working at the kitchen. Yeah, washing clothes and ironing clothes for them, you know. Yeah, my father was a oar sprayer. They were treated them bad, eh? Was working for no money.
6: In August 1966, families came together for a meeting at Jimbarak Wavefield Station. It was there they decided enough was enough.
5: They had a meeting, yeah.
7: What own way ended?
5: Yep.
7: They're not been involved in anyone,
5: No, they're not been involved in anyone. They just had a meeting.
7: Yes, all the family together. And
5: all the family together.
7: A big meeting.
5: Yep. Big meeting, one meeting, and that's it. Everybody walk out.
7: Vincent Lingrave and Dignan started that meeting.
5: Yep, he was there. No, they just said we had enough. You know, enough is enough, Vincent said. Everybody started walking. Yeah. Yeah, I was a part of walk up. And when we went to Cody Creek, that seen that water now, eh, Cody Creek. Yeah, that had no water. Yeah, and all the ladies started digging for water. They found the soggy chip, the water just come up. So we had lunch there. Everybody just keep walking. They was feeling, they was thinking, you know, all the white men might come and shoot them, you know. That's what they was thinking.
6: George was only 7 years old at that time, but those memories have stayed with him.
5: Everybody pulled up there and Vincent would start talking there, you know. This is the land belonged to Kurinji, he said. He pointed out that's where we're going to live. That's where we're going to find this promised land, he said. Everybody got excited. we got a hand back. Our family was happy.
7: They're all full of and happy.
8: How does it feel? I am a proud Kurinji woman. I am proud what we have achieved, our old people have achieved. Our elders made me who I am today. A strong Kurinji woman, a leader in the community. We wouldn't have indigenous organizations without their leadership, without what they've done. And I think being who you are, you're standing firm, you get to the stage where you win. You win some, you lose some, but we won this one. And we want to keep it alive with our children. We tell our children it's not only about sports, all that. It's about what has happened. Why do we celebrate Freedom Day without what they've done? And I think being who you are, you're standing firm, you get to the stage where you win. You win some, you lose some, but we won this one. And we want to keep it alive with our children. We tell our children it's not only about sports, all that. It's about

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1: I feel really good, happy, proud for my family, all of them. Carrying the culture,
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3: For the young mob growing up here, country is at the heart of those stories.
4: Feel great to be here. Feel like home is home to us. It's our land. Grow up in here. It's a part of our land.
1: We'll never forget where we walked off and where our land. We came as one from all different tribes, came in one.
5: Maybe they might have a look at the videos or, you know, maybe tell stories, you know.
6: Yeah, that feeling.
5: Yeah. This is where I live. This is where I grew up. This is my birthplace.
7: That was Gurindji elder George Edwards speaking with his grandson Orlando Rubunja. You also heard reporting from Karma's Brenton Woods and community voices from Freedom Day celebrations in Kalkarindji. Well, that's the weekly news and review for another week. 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That's news@nirs.org.au. I'm Adam Evans. Thanks for listening.
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12: 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Hi, how you doing? 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You know, a great song can last forever, but so can the consequences of drink driving. 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

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Is their speech slurred? Do they understand you? 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

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All right, Mama said, watch out, Papa. You're getting excited, boy. 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It's getting hot. 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

0: Yeah, Papa told Mama, I just want to see if it still fit. Mama told Papa, it ain't never fit. What you talking about? You stayed out all night long. Yeah, yeah. Well, Mama, if you don't want to do it, I'll get somebody else to do it. Mama said, you lay boy, I already had somebody else to do it. Stayed out all night long, yeah. All right. Too late.
1: Now that I have diabetes, do I have to give up drinking? I know most alcoholic drinks have a lot of sugar in them, but is it okay to have a couple from time to time?
2: If you enjoy alcohol, it's generally acceptable to have 2 standard drinks a day if you're a woman and 4 standard drinks a day if you're a man. However, if you need to lose weight, you may need to limit your alcohol intake further because all alcoholic drinks are high in kilojoules and can contribute to weight gain. When mixing drinks, use low joule or diet mixes such as Diet Cola, Diet Ginger Ale and Diet Tonic Water. You should also be aware that drinking a lot of alcohol can cause hypoglycemia if you're taking insulin or certain diabetes tablets. So remember to drink in moderation and be sure to discuss your alcohol use with your doctor or dietitian.
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2: 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Unless you're a rocket scientist, how do you really know whether you're under or over the limit? So try this. Either drink or drive. 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

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Who been here since you been gone? I look at her and say,

0: Learn the signs of stroke and know how to act fast. F is for face. Has their face drooped? A is for arms. Can they lift both arms? S is for speech. Is their speech slurred? Do they understand you? T is for time. Call 000. Time is critical.
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0: Trevor.
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0: Trev thinks he's a kitchen pro and doesn't bother with instructions.
1: Who needs instructions? I've got instincts.
0: Instincts, huh? Trev just cooked a chicken at 15 degrees for 10 minutes.
1: Why is it still clucking?
0: Cooking instructions and cooking temperatures matter. So, to avoid serving chicken tartare, it pays to look before you cook.
1: Fine, what does it say on the... Oh.
0: Remember, read the label and look before you cook.
2: G'day, this is Toby.
3: This is Mike.
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2: Hello and welcome to Let's Talk. My name is Karen Durante. Firstly, I'd like to acknowledge our ancestors and our elders whose shoulders we stand on. I also want to acknowledge traditional owners of the land where you are listening to this broadcast from and acknowledge that Aboriginal and Torres Strait Islander peoples have never ceded their sovereignty. Now, today I want to focus on a health profession that gets very little recognition, although they are often our mob's first point of contact or the first responder, especially in remote communities. And that's the health worker and the health practitioner. My sister is one, and you probably have one in your immediate or extended families as well. On the 7th of August, community leaders, organisations, and you are being asked to publicly acknowledge and celebrate Aboriginal and Torres Strait Islander health workers and health practitioners. And that's the call from their peak body, the National Association of Aboriginal and Torres Strait Islander Health Workers and Practitioners. Carl Briscoe is with the peak body, but we also have got Aboriginal health workers with us, and they'll tell us a little bit more about their journey in this profession very shortly. And they are Josiah Little and Louise Gilby. So, firstly, if I can come to you, Carl.
3: I am on Ngunnawal Ngambri country here in Canberra, leading up NATSIWIP, the National Association for Aboriginal Torres Strait Islander Health Workers, Health Practitioners.
2: And tell me, what is the organisation? I described it as a peak. Is that a good description of it?
3: Yeah, absolutely. Yeah, we're the peak professional body that supports Aboriginal and Torres Strait Islander health workers, health practitioners. We're established in 2009. To support the roles of these health workers and practitioners, both professional support, we provide resources, but also professional development around forums and mentoring workshops that we undertake throughout Australia.
2: I don't know, but it seems like to me that the Aboriginal health worker has been around longer than that. So this is this the current peak body, or it's the first time that there's been this body to represent your members?
3: I suppose, yeah, it has been around. We think it's been close to a century ago that it was really established, the actual roles. However, in the Northern Territory, they did have registration for their health, Aboriginal health workers. But then in 2012, the Aboriginal health practitioner became nationally registered or regulated, just like a doctor, nurse, allied health, with our peak body, ARPRA, the Australian Health Practitioner Regulation Agency.
2: So how many health workers and practitioners do we have across Australia now?
3: Yeah, so according to ARPRA, there's around 1,000 Aboriginal and Torres Strait Islander health practitioners that are registered. Within NATSIWIP, we have about 780 Aboriginal and Torres Strait Islander health workers. However, because it's not a regulated profession, we don't have quite accurate stats on every state and territory. In terms of our total membership of Aboriginal and Torres Strait Islander health workers, health practitioners, we have about 1,500, but then we also have 300 students that are currently studying to become health workers and practitioners.
2: Wow, that's fantastic. I mean, how do those numbers stack up against other health professions that our mob have, pursued, like doctors, for instance, or nurses?
3: Yeah, so it's quite interesting. I think there's just shy of 400 doctors. But I do know that there's 300 doctors that are currently in training, over 300 doctors. And with nurses, there are quite a few thousand nurses. With our professions, you know, it is becoming widely known and recognised because it hasn't been that widely known prior to 2012 with national registration, really highlighting the professions. But also, I think one other important point is during COVID, our professions of Aboriginal health practitioners, they were able to administer the COVID vaccine, which meant, you know, more of our community were able to access this COVID vaccination, which really highlighted the profession within the wider mainstream health sectors.
2: Well, in my introduction, you know, I said that they're quite often your first contact, particularly if you go into an AMS or if you live in a remote community. The Aboriginal or Torres Strait Islander health worker is usually the first responder. And we've got a couple of health workers with us in Josiah Little and Louise Gilby, and I might get you two to firstly tell us a little bit about yourselves, your mob, and what your role is.
4: So my mob's a Yalta people from the Northern Territory. I've born and live in Kalkadoon country, which is Mount Isa. What was the next question, sorry?
2: And what's your specific role, Louise?
4: So I've been an Aboriginal health worker since 2002. I did my Cert 3 in 2002. Did plenty of jobs in between, but always came back to being an Aboriginal health worker. It's very satisfying, rewarding position. I become a health practitioner, Aboriginal health practitioner in 2020. And then followed on to do my diabetes education and management, and then became a credentialed diabetes educator. So it is absolutely rewarding position. Yeah.
2: Josiah, what about you? Who are your mob and what was your health worker journey?
5: Yeah, so my mob is Banjin and Shikanda. So Banjin's in North Queensland, Hinchinbrook Island, and Shikanda, the Bunya Mountains. I grew up in Bundaberg, my hometown. That's where I started my journey as an Aboriginal health worker trainee. And from there, I went on to study a bit further. I did my Cert 4 diploma and then the Cert 4 practice in Aboriginal and Torres Strait Islander primary healthcare practice, which, you know, allows you to be an Aboriginal and Torres Strait Islander health practitioner. So it was a really good journey. I've been to different places and to work and, you know, some rural places, cities to help mob. My journey to becoming a CDE, I was sitting with a diabetes educator one day and I had an interest in it. And the patient looked at me, he said, well, as he was talking to the diabetes educator, and he said, what do you think about my diabetes? And I sort of at that moment realised, well, I know a little bit, but I need to know a little bit more. So that's what sort of encouraged me to go a bit further and to study and become a credentialed diabetes educator.
2: Yeah. And I don't know, I don't want to appear sexist when I ask this question, though, because most of the health workers that I've ever bumped into, particularly from community, have been women. I don't know whether it's because it's just a natural, extension of women being nurturers. But, yeah, Josiah, are there very many male health workers?
5: Not really. I can remember when I did my cert, my certificates in primary healthcare, there wasn't many, and as you stated, a lot of the time it was a lot of ladies who were doing the course, so very rarely you'd see males. in the classes, I mean, I think when I did my cert for practice, there might have been just three of us in the classroom from memory. So, and you're right, like when you go to clinics, and I've worked in a few clinics over the years, and it's predominantly, yes, you know, the ladies that are there, and not really a lot of men. So when you, I guess for a lot of AMSs or art shows, whenever there's male health workers, health practitioners, you're really like gold. It's a very rare find sometimes.
2: And the men gravitate towards you as soon as they hear that there's a male health worker at the clinic.
5: Exactly. And, you know, it's really been great for me. Like the guys just, you know, that we can talk the men's business, we can, you know, there's the opportunity for education, you know, all sorts of things. Yeah, the guys have been really, really good, you know. Even when I did men's groups and being like the male health worker there, was able even to, you know, yarn with fellas and encourage them to attend specialist appointments and explain why it was important. You know, they might not have listened to the female health workers or practitioners, clinicians, but having a male there, you know, was able to advocate and educate and things like that. So it was really good.
2: Carl, is that diversity important for the peak to make sure that you have a good balance of male, female health workers and practitioners? And for that matter, you know, LGBTI too, because a lot of our mob also identify, you know, differently along those lines.
3: Oh, absolutely. The diversity really, really does support, you know, the health and well-being of our mob, you know, especially, you know, from a cultural context, you know, men's and women's business. So, you know, men are more comfortable opening up to other men about some of their health problems, as well as women, you know, they're comfortable opening up to other women about their women's problems and businesses. But also, I think, you know, with the LGBTIQ plus community, you know, providing a service that is really responsive to their needs and really does understand, you know, their perspectives. That's one of the, I suppose, really nice aspects around our workforce. We're able to ensure we are looking after our mob in a really culturally safe and respectful and responsive way.
2: And are most of our practitioners and health workers employed in the community clinic, the community control sector, or are they across state, other, well, yeah, the hospitals and even in GP clinics?
3: Yeah, so within our membership, and that's where we have around 50% that are employed in the Aboriginal Community Control Health Organisations, but then also the other 50% are employed in either private GP practices or hospital and health services. We do have a few that are branching off into research, into the university space, and that's really, really exciting to see.
2: Now, Louise and Josiah, can you just talk through the difference between a health worker and a practitioner? And obviously you've both gone down that pathway to acquire the credentials to become diabetes educators as well. So can you just explain to the layperson out there what a health worker can do as opposed to what a practitioner can do and what a diabetes educator can do?
4: There's different levels, so it depends if you're working in an AMS or within government, like the hospital health services. So I've got a bit of experience in both. So with the AMS, our scopes are fairly open and broad, and it's more with what your skills are and your training has been. So Aboriginal health workers have a certain scope of practice, and Aboriginal health practitioners, the scope of practice does go higher. And it can go as high as, like, you know, to be almost like a registered nurse. Depends what your training and your qualifications have been. So there's, yeah, it's a different scope of practice. Aboriginal health workers still have a broad scope of practice, especially within the AMS service.
2: Did you want to add to that, Josiah, or you reckon Louise has covered that amply for us?
5: Yeah, I think Louise has really outlined what it is between AHW and AHP. And I suppose just like adding on to it, like your AHP as well is, like Louise said, is the next step, which is, you know, registered with ARPA and a further scope of practice, allowing you to, you know, use more skills, as Louise has said, basically almost like a nurse, if not the same.
2: You were going to say add on there, Carl?
3: Oh, yeah, I was just going to say, especially with the credentialed diabetes educator, you know, you actually can get referrals from doctors to follow up mob, you know, and provide that care and, you know, have your own Medicare provider number. And, you know, and that's also a way of, you know, becoming a sole practitioner in your own right. But it's just so good to hear Josiah and Louise talk about, you know, the pathway and pipeline into their professions where they currently sit now.
2: And let's face it, back in the day, those pipelines and pathways were non-existent. We were essentially locked out of looking after our own mob.
3: Absolutely.
2: So what Carl, you touched on this at the beginning there, talking about the health worker and I guess the ad hoc nature of registration across the state. So is that something that the Peak is wanting to do to nationalise standards so that a health worker from Mount Isa can, you know, practice, say, on Thursday Island or, you know, work for Vacho in Victoria?
3: Yeah, that standardisation or harmonising, you know, their scope of practice right throughout Australia, it's one of the big pieces of work that Nancy Whip is actually undertaking. We do have a national workforce implementation plan, and the first strategy within that plan, 1.1, and that talks about standardising the scope of practice for health workers and practitioners right across Australia, because we do know a lot of our mob, and we've heard stories, you know, they want to come back to their communities from other states and territories, but they often find they de-skill themselves because they're not able to practice to the scope that they previously were. So that really has been quite an important piece of work that Nancy Whip has taken on to look at standardising these scopes of practice right throughout Australia. It's not just about the clinical aspects, but it's also about the drugs and poisons like immunisations, vaccinations. You know, being able to do that standard across every state and territory.
2: We are talking to Aboriginal and Torres Strait Islander health workers and health practitioners. They've got this big day coming up, the 7th of August, where they want community leaders and organisations to acknowledge and celebrate them. We have Carl Briscoe with us, who's from the National Association of Aboriginal and Torres Strait Islander Health Workers and Practitioners. We've also got, the first Aboriginal people to follow this new pathway, if you like, to become diabetes credentialed diabetes educators in Josiah Little and Louise Gilby. Carl, why do we need a national day for health workers and for health practitioners?
3: Yeah, oh, thanks for that. Yeah, it's really, really, really important. You know, back in 2020, our members actually voted to have a National Day of Recognition. And so the 7th of August was voted by our members as the day when NATSIWIP was established in 2009. So that's now become the National Day of Recognition. You know, the thought was, well, if nurses, doctors, allied health, if they can all have national days, why can't we as Aboriginal Torres Strait Islander health workers and health practitioners have our own National Day of Recognition to celebrate the really deadly work that our workforce undertakes in supporting the health and well-being of our mob?
2: So this is your sixth year of this National Day?
3: Yes, our sixth year. When, you know, each year we have different themes, and this year's themes is many paths, many ways. And so that's why, you know, we're looking at showcasing, you know, the different pathways and pipelines that we have. And that's why Josiah and Louise, you know, we really wanted to highlight where they have got to and where they've come from in their careers.
2: Yeah. So, yeah, and it's wonderful to hear their stories. I'm sure that that's not the end of it. Louise, do you have future plans that go beyond what you're doing now?
4: Well, I'm pretty much living the dream now. So this is chronic disease prevention and management has been big on my in my passions, just due to being an Aboriginal health worker for so long. So as being a credentialed diabetes educator, I'm able to see people at my local AMS and help them with their management of diabetes and or prevention, as well as I'm also delivering diabetes yarning with Diabetes Australia. So I'm actually just I'm happy where I'm at now, and this is where I was striving for, and it's a good job that I can just that I enjoy every day and get so much satisfaction out of.
2: What about you, Josiah?
5: Yeah, mine exactly the same. You know, I'm pretty happy with where I'm at the moment. You know, I enjoy education. You know, being in the community, yarning with mob, you know, and just being that clinician and community that people can, you know, feel comfortable with and yarn to anytime. Like, I think, you know, to quote a friend of mine, I feel like I've won Tats Lotto, to be quite honest. You know, I just feel, yeah, I'm really happy with where I am at the moment and in my job.
2: What would be your one piece of advice, Louise and Josiah, to, say, somebody thinking of changing careers or, you know, a young person coming out of school or has started at university or at TAFE and want to pursue, you know, caring for our mob?
4: I would say do it. Like, it really is a rewarding and satisfactory position to work with our own communities and our own people, as well as our own family, and you know, coming into the clinic and stuff. It really, to know that you can walk away and say, I've done a good job today, it is very rewarding and satisfying. So I would just say do it.
2: Josiah?
5: Yeah, I agree. You know, my advice would be to people that are just considering it to go ahead. But, you know, it's a rewarding role. There are different avenues you can go down. You know, health is so rewarding, you know, and if you choose to go to a different state or territory, you'll never be, you know, without a role, especially like in, you know, Aboriginal communities. It's so great. I think, you know, my advice would be to people that are just considering it to go ahead. But, you know, it's a rewarding role. There are different avenues you can go down. You know, health is so rewarding, you know, and if you choose to go to a different state or territory, you'll

0: looking to make a living becoming influencers, because that's just the generation that we have where we're young people growing up, or they're fly in, fly out working in mining. So how do you, is that a struggle for the sector to attract young ones?
1: Yeah, it absolutely is. We did a little bit of research back in 2019, and it actually showed that we had an ageing workforce. I suppose what NatsiWhip has actually put in place now is a national mentoring training program. And so this really does train up, you know, our more experienced workforce in order to support the next generation coming through, so that they don't feel isolated. You know, they're not left on their own. And so to really keep these younger ones in the workforce, that's one of the, I suppose, initiatives that NatsiWhip has really implemented. But then we also, once they've completed the mentor training, we also ensure that they're given the opportunity to become to be on our list of national mentors, so students from all across Australia can actually link in and tap into these mentors. I mean, that is available on our mentor on our members portal, so our full members get access and students get access to our members portal and the link in to these mentors.
0: You know, my next question was actually going to be about that aging workforce, because I know that happens in my sector as well, is that them old ones don't want to let the jobs go. They don't want to relinquish their roles, because I guess they don't want to retire because they love the job so much.
1: Yeah, look, I think, you know, our mob come into, especially these professions of Aboriginal health workers, Aboriginal health practitioners, like, they're really, the motivation really is to help our mob, you know. And, you know, when you see someone, you know, say, for instance, you know, reduce their sugar readings, you know, bring them into the ranges, that actually gives you the motivation to keep going and trying to help our mob, you know, in more of a wider scale and a bigger area. And but I think that's what keeps a lot of our professions, you know, within the workforce, because, you know, they are actually doing really deadly work to support our mob's health and well-being.
0: Well, okay. Point taken. I'm kind of the opinion, here, go retire now and let us look after you and help you manage whatever health issues you have as you get older as well. So any last sort of message for mob before I let you go?
1: Look, I just want, everyone to get behind this National Day of Recognition on the 7th of August. You know, look at celebrating with either a morning tea, you know, a walk, you know, a barbecue or a lunch. Really get behind this National Day of Recognition, because this is our day to really celebrate the deadly work that our Aboriginal and Torres Strait Islander health workers and health practitioners that we undertake in our communities.
0: And any final words from you, Louise, or Josiah? How do you want to be celebrated on the 7th of August?
2: I think it's really important that the organisations do celebrate, and, you know, it's the chance to celebrate our profession and all the work that we do and the positive health outcomes and the real impacts that we do have in our communities. So it is a good chance to have a good celebration for it.
0: Josiah, has the workplace got a special day planned?
3: Yeah, I think, you know, for the 7th of August, yeah, like Carl and Louise said, it's great for you know, the organisations to get behind the health workers and practitioners.

0: know, celebrating and acknowledging the workforce and what we do. I think it's really great. And I'm hoping that just like a small morning tea or something would be great on my end, yeah.
1: Awesome. Look, I do appreciate you spending some time with me today here on the Let's Talk program. Congratulations to you, Louise, and to you, Josiah, for your achievements. And Carl, you know, plenty more work ahead of you. And I'm sure your members will probably give you some more work to do, no doubt.
2: Yes, thank you very much for that.
3: Thank you.
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1: Yes, hello and welcome to Let's Talk. I am Karen Durante. To begin with, I'd like to acknowledge our ancestors and our elders whose shoulders we stand on. I also want to acknowledge traditional owners of the land where you're listening to this broadcast or podcast from. And I also want to acknowledge Aboriginal and Torres Strait Islander peoples have never ceded their sovereignty. Well, we're just past the halfway mark of this year's NRLW season, and someone who's keen to get back into action is Leilani Montgomery. Leilani is the Brisbane NAIDOC's recipient of the Sportsperson of the Year Award, sponsored by Deadly Choices, and she's with me now. Hey Leilani, welcome to Let's Talk.
5: Morning, thank you for having me. It's a pleasure.
1: Congratulations on the Sports Person of the Year Award. We'll talk a bit about that shortly, but firstly, tell us who your mob are.
5: Like you said, my name is Leilani. My mob is Camille Roy, down from Tamworth Ways out there, but I have very strong ties to Dark and John Country back on the Central Coast where I grew up and learnt all about my culture.
1: Well, look, I said, you're the Sportsperson of the Year for this year's Brisbane NAIDOC Awards, and I want to find out how you actually got into rugby league in the first instance.
5: So I got into rugby league through playing touch and Oztag as a little kid. So I grew up playing touch since I was maybe like 7 and kept going up through those pathways, and then eventually turned to league through one of my best mates, Jessie Southwell, who actually currently plays for the Brisbane Broncos. She told me to come and have a run at this rugby league game in Newcastle when we were like, I think 16. And then from there, I just kept playing when I was 17 and then got into some junior rep pathways through school programs with the Roosters. And then I've been with the Roosters throughout my junior pathways and was fortunate enough to get picked up by the Titans when I was 18. So, and then made the move up to Queensland from there.
1: Has it exceeded what your expectations were, particularly after playing touch football and Oztag? Not that I'm downplaying that they're great sports too.
5: No, 100%. Rugby league has always been good fun playing with my best mates, but coming up into this professional space has exceeded so many of my expectations. It's an incredible space to be in, like the two sports. They come hand in hand with each other, you know, getting my ball skills and my more footy IQ and eyes off ability from touch football and Oztag has definitely helped the transformation into league. However, I do think the contact overall takes the winner for the expectations of rugby league and how heavy it is on your body.
1: Yeah, well, it is a high impact sport. We see that in the men's game, and we certainly see it in the women's game. You did a hammy. Was that in opening round?
5: No, I got a head knock in the opening rounds. I was out for two weeks, and then I've just picked up a hammy throughout rehab. When I went and played a game for Brisbane Tigers for my rehab, coming back, so then I picked up a hammy through there, yeah.
1: Oh, gosh, what's the recovery process for a hamstring?
5: Looking at a minimum of 3 to 4 weeks. So coming up shortly, trying to see if I can get fit for possibly next weekend, but maybe even trying to push this weekend, but you can't really push the hamstrings. They're too dangerous to push, but if it was up to me, I'd be out there already.
1: yeah, you'd be keen to get back. And in fact, I think
5: 100%.
1: Your old team and your mate's team, Jesse, Broncos, Roosters and Titans are the top three as we approach round six of the NRL. That's kind of like the halfway mark, if you like, of the season. Tell me, is the culture a little bit different from Roosters at Titans?
5: I really enjoy the culture at Titans. I've enjoyed it since I've moved here. Obviously, being like a younger 16 to 17-year-old girl with the Roosters, I was just so happy to be there. So culture wasn't necessarily something I picked up on too much, in the sense of I was just stoked to be there. The girls there are amazing at the Roosters. You know, I worked and trained alongside people like Isabel Kelly, Jocelyn Kelleher, Jess Sergis, Olivia Koenig, all those big name, incredible athletes. So the culture at Titans is different in the sense of it's a home. I've moved away from home, so they've really took me in, and this, like, the sisterhood that we have at the Titans is unmatchable to any club I've been with. They're just beautiful people and a beautiful club that really prides themselves on culture and homegrown connection, if that makes sense. We're really big on connection, and the whole club across the board is really big on culture. So it's been a really easy space to be in and grow in.
1: Yeah, and you know, you've had some representative duties as well, having been picked for the Indigenous All-Stars for this year, but also last year. That how does that make you feel as a First Nations woman?
5: Oh, it's the most incredible form of sport to me that I can play. It's my favourite team to be a part of. I've always said to our head coach, her name's Jess Skinner, she's also the head coach for the Jewelaroos at the moment. I've always said that, you know, All-Stars was the one jersey I really wanted to wear over a Jewelaroos jersey any day. All-Stars was the one thing that meant the most to me, just to be able to represent my family, my culture, and also just all of our Indigenous people that come and use sport, especially rugby league, as their sense of identity, and just to create a space where you can have, you know, your footy side of it, but also how you are as a person just comes out and you learn so much. It's the most incredible space to be in. It's a sisterhood you create and a brotherhood with the men's as well. It's just this incredible community. And just to be able to represent my mob and my family at both of those tournaments, is, it always is going to be the highlight of the year for me.
1: Well, while you are playing, you know, you're a professional player, it is the case, though, that you still need a day job. You can't quite live out as just a NRLW player. You have to get some income somewhere.
5: Yes, that's right. It's good fun while it lasts. But, at the moment, I am an Aboriginal Educational Officer at Eleanor High School. So I work at the high school and at Tweed River High School as well, actually, just started there. So I'm at two schools working in Aboriginal education with our youth. It's the most incredible job. I love it so much. I get to work alongside these beautiful students that are helping them to create a culturally safe space for them, a space where they can learn about their culture and just really have a space where that they can come and ask any questions. We try and look to help our kids for the future as much as we can, whether that's uni, whether that's TAFE, whether that's none of the above and they just want to work. Like, it's just the most incredible space to be in. These kids are awesome kids, and you know, everyone's different, everyone has their own different home lives, but these kids just show up and are proud to be who they are in their culture, and it's just fun for me to be around and make new connections with these kids, especially when they all follow footy as well. It's definitely humbling being in a school when you play footy with these kids. They don't hold back at all on what they think, but it's a great space to be in with these kids. It's a job I really enjoy.
1: So they know you play for the Titans.
5: Yeah.
1: Do they give you a hard time about the men's team?
5: Oh, all the time. They give us a hard time about it. Every team, every game, like we're playing it. They're so funny. They'll come up to me, tell me my exact thoughts on what they thought the game, how the game went, and how I played, and it's good. It's quite funny, actually. I tell them all, you guys go play footy, I'll come watch you then. And they go, oh, no, miss, don't worry about it. But they're beautiful kids. They come up to, they came to my home game that we played against the Roosters. Had a few of them come up and watch. And at the moment, it's really, I'm really lucky to be in the space I am because I've got three girls doing the Indigenous boots for our boys this weekend. So it's a really cool, inclusive space.
1: Yeah. And look, not that I mean to, downplay the men's team. I mean, they have had some wins this season, and good when they do come together as a team. But, you know, look, the Brisbane Broncos, who'd have thought that they'd be where they are, in terms of the men's game. But the girls are, you know, travelling pretty well.
5: Yeah, for sure. Well, that's the whole point of the game. Hey, like, you can go from being in a top two team last year to a previous team to not making the eight. Like, that's just how footy goes, and that's how seasons vary. And the boys are doing really well at the moment, which is awesome. But they've got a great culture, and they've really supported by the club. So it's awesome to see them winning, which we know they can do, and we back them as the girls' team as well. So we have their backs throughout every win, every loss, doesn't matter. But it's good fun watching us girls get in the top three. We've been in the top three for the last 2 weeks, which is awesome. It's really exciting because the whole Gold Coast gets amongst us. So we feel the love and the support, which is awesome.
1: Hey, look, we'll take a break and we'll come back and talk more about the season ahead for you, but also, talk about that NAIDOC award too. I imagine it was a surprise, but hang on to that thought. We'll come back to you in a moment.
4: Coming to you from the lands of the Yuggera and Turrbal people, it's Karen Durante for Let's Talk.
1: Yes, and I'm spending some time with Leilani Montgomery, who is this year's Brisbane NAIDOC recipient of the Sportsperson Award, sponsored by Deadly Choices. And Leilani, just before we went to that music break, I did want to ask about when you learned that you'd been nominated and also shortlisted for this particular NAIDOC category.
5: Yeah, it was a funny one. My auntie and I were really close, and she was actually invited to the awards, and she goes, oh, did you know that you're a nominee for this award? I said, no. I said, not at all. I said, I was very unaware of the nomination, and I was very unaware that I would even be thinking about attending the awards just as it was in season. So that was a bit of a shock, and I didn't think much of it at all. I was like, oh, yeah, like, that's nice to be considered. And then I found out I got shortlisted was I actually just had a phone call, and I picked up the phone at school while I was working, and I got to speak to someone with AAA, and they told me that I had been shortlisted for the award, and all about what the award was about what the awards night was, when it was, and et cetera. And I was extremely confused and taken back, thinking nothing of the first conversation about the nomination. And I was, so that's how I found out, which was pretty exciting. It was good fun, but I was very taken back, and then had to make a few phone calls to our media at Titans and see if I could get them in to make some videos and do an interview at Titans. So that all came really quick, which was luckily that obviously Titans are very big supporters of it. But yeah, I was extremely taken back, and yeah, that was probably my reaction, was just, oh yeah, I didn't think much of it at all. And then when I got shortlisted, I was like, oh, this actually is probably looking a bit closer than I thought.
1: Now, did you have something nice to wear, or did you have to go out and get something?
5: No, I had to go out and buy something. I had to check my wardrobe. All there was in my wardrobe was my footy clothes or my work clothes. None of those are going to work. So I had to go out and buy something. Luckily, I had my mum come up with me, so we went shopping for the day, which was nice.
1: Oh, not lovely. And so was your mum excited for you?
5: Yeah, she was super excited. My mum knows a lot about the Brisbane NAIDOC Awards, and so she was just stoked to be there, let alone to see that I was shortlisted. So, yeah, she was very excited. And we spent the night in Brisbane. We went out for dinner. It was very nice.
1: Goodness me, how did she react when your name was read out?
5: She actually, I'll throw her under the bus here. She might have had a little cry. I could see it when I was doing my speech. I looked over and she was had a few tears in her eyes, which was nice. But yeah, she was just ecstatic for me. She was very proud, which was nice.
1: Yeah, meanwhile, you were stoic. You're like, you know, water off a duck's back.
5: No, I was so nervous. I realised I had to say a speech. I was very unprepared because I was like, oh, no way I'm winning. There's so many amazing people in this room. And then when they called my name up, I was like, oh, no. And now I need to think of a speech. And very unprepared, which was not how it should have been. I definitely should have been more prepared.
1: So have you come down from the win? I guess for you it's been back to work and also back to the field.
5: No, 100%. Our lives are very busy as like semi-professional athletes and working as well. So it was a really cool weekend to really just soak it all in and be a part of it. But no, went straight back to work that Monday and straight into training the next few weeks and then dealt with the HIA and the hammy. So it went straight hand in hand. It's been a busy few weeks and it's been non-stop, but it's just how it is sometimes. So it's been nice to have, you know, conversations like these where I get to remind myself that I actually did win this incredible award and how lucky I actually am.
1: Yeah. I did ask during the break about, you know, we talked about your representative football. Of course, you know, we have some really big football carnivals in our own communities. Of course, the biggest one in New South Wales would be the Koorie Knockout. And here in Queensland is the Queensland Cup. And you were saying you have played Koorie Knockout. Tell us about that.
5: So I played Koorie Knockout for the first time last year. I was lucky enough, Titans don't normally let us play just due to injuries, but we had a new high performance manager and he's all about culture and he was very happy for us to go and play. He knew how much it meant to us, which was awesome. We had I went and played for Darkindjong Waters, which is Darkindjong where I grew up back home. So it was a really cool experience for me to connect with all my girls back home, all my sisters, all the people I grew up with, to represent, you know, just our community. We're a very small community back home. So when we went to Koorie Knockout, we were playing teams like War and Red Ferns, and we were a tiny team compared to them, but it's not about that when you go up there. It's just about connecting with everyone, seeing everyone, being around it. It was pretty awesome. But, yeah, Darkindjong Waters is who I played with and who I'll look to play with again this year.
1: Yeah. How did you go in your first...
5: We got knocked out on the first round.
1: Oh, don't.
5: But the girls gave it a good crack. We play All Blacks, Red Fern All Blacks. So they were in the top four this year. So we played them first up and they won it last year, I think, as well. So we had a tough draw, but the girls gave it a good crack. They didn't flog us, which was good.
1: So what's your thinking in terms of prepping for the next Koorie Knockout, particularly if you get a tough team like the Red Fern All Blacks, gee?
5: Yeah. I think it's all about connection. Like, we just love our team. We love the weekend. We just love being a part of it. Hopefully we can get some more trainings together. I think that was a problem last year, was all of us are busy coming from different areas. Some of us have kids. Some of us travel down everywhere. So maybe to get some more trainings in together and, you know, get a part of it and be around it would be good, but in all honesty, we all just come up to the weekend for the weekend itself. Like, the footy is a major part of it, but it's all about the connections for us. So whilst we don't mind where we place, we obviously would like to make it past the first round.
1: So you live pretty much on saltwater country. Have you adapted to it? Have you taken up surfing as a pastime?
5: Well, back home where I live on the Central Coast, I live on the beach. So I am a very, like, saltwater woman is definitely in my blood. I've grown up with the saltwater. So I used to surf as a kid, but to tell you now, I could not get up and surf right now. But definitely on the beach, swimming all the time.
1: Yeah. Oh, sorry. I thought you were, what's it? So you were born in Tamworth?
5: No, born in on the Central Coast.
1: On the Central Coast, sorry. So, yes, like you say, you were a saltwater woman for a long time. I know this is your third season with the Titans. And I know you're keen to get back on the field after your head knock and also, you know, that hamstring injury, getting over that. Have you got a plan beyond rugby league?
5: Yeah, I mean, it depends on how the game goes, to be honest. We're in a really great stage at the moment with the game where we're looking at becoming full-time, hopefully by 2028. But then again, that is also up in the air and that is not 100%. So if things were to go to plan and footy became a full-time job for us females, that would definitely be my career or where I would go. But I've always said I've loved the idea of working in the youth justice systems with our Aboriginal kids and our First Nations kids. That's always just something I've wanted to do since I've left school. My auntie used to be a caseworker. Lots of people back home that I'm close with are caseworkers. It's just something that I've had a real passion for and I'd love to be around, but it's something I just obviously can't do whilst playing footy and having this casual job, because that's going to be a very full-on job that I want to give all my time and space to, not just some. That would be my plan outside of footy. I would probably be working in that space or even continuing in the space I am in within the education system.
1: Any words of advice for other young women who are potentially looking at the NRLW as a pathway?
5: It would just be say yes to everything you can. I think what's really exciting for young females at the moment in this space is that there are so many opportunities. I think every year there are just more and more opportunities, and I think you just have to say yes to everything you can, get involved in everything, don't pass up any opportunities, just stick your foot in the door and just give it everything you can. It's a really exciting time for these young females, especially our young black girls who are just absolute athletes and are incredible. Like, the space they have to grow and excel is really exciting for them, and I think that if they just say yes to everything, give it a crack and just give it their all, they've left nothing else out there, then at least they won't know, at least they will know that they've tried everything they can in that space.
1: Well, you mentioned Jessie Southwall over at the Brisbane Broncos. She said, you know, have a crack at it. And I guess, you know, as you, there are women in the game who do mentor young upcomers as well. I guess you're lucky you had Jessie and also the women at the Titans.
5: For sure. Yeah, Jessie's been one of my best friends since we were probably 10. So I've been really lucky to grow up with Jessie and have her in the space as a friend and also as a fellow athlete. She's an incredible athlete. So she's been someone I've always looked up to and been really proud to be a friend, but proud to be a teammate with as well. And then, yeah, the girls at the Titans are incredible. You know, we've got a leader, Georgia Hale. She is the most incredible leader I've ever been under. She is just so driven and resilient. She's won the Golden Boot for New Zealand. She's the New Zealand Kiwi Ferns captain. She's been our captain for years. She's just an incredible person to work under, as well as, you know, you've got girls like Jamie Chapman, who's just an incredible athlete, a strong Aboriginal woman who's just so culturally safe and just creates such an awesome space for our young Indigenous girls to follow their dreams and look to be someone like her when they're older in the future. I'm very lucky to be surrounded by such incredible females here at the Titans, so it makes the pathway really easy and they set a really good standard for us to be leaders as well, so that when our young kids come up into these pathways, they can see who they want to be like.
1: So I'm curious then, does Jessie expect you to run hard at her when the Titans play the Broncos? I mean, it's that friendship is put to the side. It's, you know, it's about team
5: 100%.
1: Now. She would expect anything
5: as soon as they get
1: you
5: on the field. No, as soon as we get on the field, friendships are aside. I think that's the best part about our female footy is we are all the exact same, best friends off the field, but as soon as we're on the field, it's a completely different story. We become enemies, especially with the Titans and the Broncos. They've got a bit of a rivalry there, so there'll be no friends on the field for sure.
1: Yeah, well, we definitely see that in the State of Origin, and congratulations to New South Wales for both the men and women's. I think that's, have you had a clean sweep like that before?
5: No, that was the first time that the girls have had a clean sweep, because it's the first time we've had the second time we've had three games. So the first, New South Wales are the first women to do a clean sweep.
1: Oh my goodness. Is that, have you got that feather in your cap, State of Origin? Or is that something?
5: No, not yet. That's something I'll definitely be looking for in the future and definitely striving towards. For sure.
1: Yeah, well, be careful. Those kids might not be your friends anymore.
5: Yeah, I know, 100%. My Tweed River schools will be my friends, but not my Eleonora ones.
1: Yeah. Hey, look, it's been lovely spending some time with you. Congratulations again on the Sports Person of the Year Award, and good luck. Maybe not for round six, but for round six, getting back onto the field. Look forward to seeing you out there.
5: Thank you so much for having me. It's been a pleasure.
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9: Good morning, I'm Laura Devoy. The Islamic Revolutionary Guard Corps says it's begun responding to US strikes earlier this morning. The US Central Command said its strikes followed recent attempted attacks by the IRGC against commercial shipping in the Strait of Hormuz and against American service members deployed to the region. In a statement shared by Iranian state media, the IRGC said it had begun a regretful response to the aggressors. Meantime, the US has issued a new travel alert for the Middle East. The State Department says Americans in the region should exercise heightened vigilance and be aware of potential flight cancellations, airspace closures, and travel disruptions. Social media companies are being put on notice for content that promotes controlling violent sexual acts. The founder of education and advocacy organisation Teach Us Consent says big tech companies are radicalising young men into harmful sexual acts. In an address to the National Press Club today, Chanel Contos will say the content is being pushed by bad actors who share commercial infrastructure and have identified male psychology as a market. She will say boys aged between 16 and 18 are likely to be fed misogynistic content less than 25 minutes after signing up to social media. Sydney commuters are being urged to make other arrangements today, with ferry workers set to walk off the job. No Sydney ferries will operate between 9 a.m. and 2 p.m. The Maritime Union of Australia says members will also undertake a ban on selling, collecting or validating tickets and fares from 1 p.m. today until 2 a.m. tomorrow. Manly fast ferry services will continue as normal. Former UK Prime Minister Keir Starmer has announced he's leaving politics. After resigning as PM earlier this year, Sir Keir promised to see out the remainder of his term as an MP. The next general election is due in 2029. But overnight, he announced he would step down early to take up an international affairs role in the private sector. His resignation will prompt a by-election in his seat. First Nations stories, cultures and languages will take centre stage around Australia today. The theme for this year's Indigenous Literacy Day is Country is Our Teacher. The event at the Sydney Opera House is bringing together song, dance and storytelling. A live stream will link students from across the nation to also witness the launch of My Walk Through the Seasons on Nyanyadjara Country. CEO of the Indigenous Literacy Foundation, Ben Bowen, spoke to National Radio News in the lead-up to the event.
10: This is not just celebrating what the Indigenous Literacy Foundation does, it's celebrating the hard work that is done in remote communities around Australia, celebrating their storytelling, publishing books, culture, language, the whole lot.
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9: 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The 35-year-old, who retired from international cricket in June, will be available for the entire Big Bash season. Strikers coach Tim Payne says he's thrilled to have Stokes join the squad.
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6: Good morning, you're tuned to Valley FM 89.5, the voice of the Tuggeranong Valley in Ngunnawal country. Welcome to a Mike in the Morning on this great spring day. And currently the temperature is 10.3 in the valley and it feels like 8.6. We're expecting a maximum of 21 with a shower or two, but mostly tonight. Winds are northwesterly, 25 to 35 kilometres per hour. The fire danger is moderate. We have to say that this time of the year, don't we? And sun protection is recommended from 9.30 right through until 2.30 this afternoon. The UV index is predicted to reach 5, which is moderate. And the outlook for the next couple of days, we're looking at 9 overnight and 18 tomorrow with a shower or two, up to about 2 millimetres. Friday, 5 to 19, mostly sunny, up to about a millimetre of possible rainfall. Saturday, we're looking at 7 to 17 and showers, 3 to 15 millimetres. Sunday, 4 to 20 and sunny. Monday, 3 to 21, partly cloudy. Tuesday, we're looking at 6 to 21 and a possible shower. And coming up in the program, after the 8 o'clock news, I'll be speaking to Kerry from the Blues Society. He'll be giving us a roundup for some blues events that are coming up this month. I'll also be previewing a couple of programs, the ABBA program, the Gimme program, and also the Jump Children program. But to start our morning off, here's Willie Nelson with The First Rose of Spring. They're not quite there yet, but you can kind of see the roses budding, can't you? It won't be long. Here's Willie.

everything had changed. He said goodbye and let the tears fall like rain.

one of Willie Nelson's classic covers. There's Stardust. But did you recognise the voice of Paul Kelly? Yes, it's a new release of Paul Kelly. It's an additional track to been added to his 70s album, which has been a new version been released today, a deluxe version. I was struggling for the word there. And if you're listening on our streaming service or perhaps travelling today, Sydney's expecting 27 and mostly sunny, Melbourne 18, a shower or two, Brisbane 27 and sunny, Perth 19, a shower or two, Adelaide 17 and cloudy, Hobart 16, partly cloudy, Darwin 33, morning smoke. Then, oh, that's a bit of a worry, isn't it? And then sunny. And coming up this afternoon at 3 o'clock, we've got our 60s show here with Tim, and a bit of a preview for that program. We're going to play a couple of 60s as Aussie pop numbers from that generation. Starting off with The Kinetics and Excuses.

19 minutes past 7 on Valley FM. And that was an Aussie pop 60s number from New World, Try to Remember. I don't think I remember that band at all, but there you go. And if you like 60s music, tune in this afternoon at 3 o'clock for Tim and the 60s Show.

if you're celebrating a birthday today, have a great day. One of the musicians you share it with is Rosalind Ashford, who was born on this day in 1943, and she was one of the Vandellas from Martha and the Vandellas. Here they are with Nowhere to Run.

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Get a job, the Silhouettes. And Rick Lewis from the Silhouettes was born this day in 1933. And I was challenged to play something a bit unusual for you. And so it's kind of like a request, but it's going to have to be an anonymous request because the person who requested it doesn't want to be named on the air. Well, there you go. It's a colleague of mine from the choir I'm in at the Tuggeranong Arts Centre. They wanted to hear something about Mongolian throat singing. This is my best example. It's a group called Equus, 60 White Horses.

60 White Horses featuring Mongolian throat singing from a band called Equus that I saw at a folk festival some years ago, Majors Creek, I think it might have been. And you won't hear music like that on the ABC, I can guarantee it. Back to the birthdays, musicians' birthdays, here's another one. Fritz McIntyre from Simply Red was born on this day in 1958. Here's Holding Back the Years.

Simply Red holding back the years. It's 24 minutes to 8 on Valley FM. And coming up this weekend at 6 o'clock on Saturday night, we've got our Gimme, Gimme, Gimme ABBA program here. And every week they have a theme. And the theme this week is colours. And the track I'm going to play for you is a bit of a preview for the program, is Put On Your White Sombrero, and it was recorded in 1980, but remained unreleased until 1994, believe it or not. And it's about a woman is dumping a man, telling him to put on his white sombrero and ride off into the sunset. Indeed, he's put on your white sombrero.

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4: 18 minutes to 8 on Valley FM. Let me tell you about something that's coming up this weekend. The Red Dove. I said love, didn't I? The Red Dove pre-loved, that's why I said that, clothing outlet will be open again on Thursday, Friday and Saturday. That's the 3rd to the 5th of September at the Tuggeranong Uniting Church Hall in Comrie Street, Erindale. Just up from the road from the Erindale shops and across the road from Valley FM. It's going to be open from 9 a.m. to 1 p.m. every day. They're celebrating their 20th year of operation. 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And the tug, for any inquiries, you can call the Tuggeranong Uniting Church office at 6231 0488. That's 6231 0488. 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And also on this weekend, it's the Lifeline Book Fair back at Epic from Friday through to Sunday. Here's Glenn Shorrock, paperback writer.

0: for novel writing, which today comes from the West Country, from Dorset.
1: Hello and welcome to Dorchester, where a very good crowd has turned out to watch local boy Thomas Hardy write his new novel, The Return of the Native, on this very pleasant July morning. This will be his 11th novel and the 5th of the very popular Wessex novels, and here he comes! Here comes Hardy, walking out toward his desk. He looks confident, he looks relaxed, very much the man in form, as he acknowledges this very good-natured bank holiday crowd. And the crowd goes quiet now as Hardy settles himself down at the desk, body straight, shoulders relaxed, pen held lightly but firmly in the right hand. He dips the pen in the ink and he's off. It's the first word, but it's not a word. Oh no, it's a doodle way up on the top of the left-hand margin. It's a piece of meaningless scribble. And he signed his name underneath it. Oh, dear, what a disappointing start. But he's off again, and here he goes, the first word of Thomas Hardy's new novel at 10:35 on this very lovely morning. It's three letters, it's the definite article, and it's the Dennis.
2: Well, this is true to form. No surprises there. He started 5 of his 11 novels to date with a definite article. We've had 2 of them with it. There's been 1 but, 2 ats, 1 on, and a Dolores. Oh, that, of course, was never published.
1: I'm sorry to interrupt you there, Dennis, but he's crossed it out. Thomas Hardy here on the first day of his new novel has crossed out the only word he's written so far, and he's gazing off into space. Oh, dear, he's signed his name again.
2: It looks like Tessa de d'Urberville's all over again.
1: But he's down again and writing, Dennis. He's written the again. He's crossed it out again, and he's written A. And there's a second word coming up straight away, and it's sat. A sat doesn't make sense. A Saturday. It's a Saturday, and the crowd are loving it. They're really enjoying this novel. And it's afternoon. A Saturday afternoon is a confident beginning. And he's straight on to the next word. It's in. A Saturday afternoon. In. No. November. November spelled wrong. He's not going back. It looks as though he's going for the sentence. And it's the first verb coming up. It's the first verb of the novel. And it was. And the crowd are going wild. A Saturday afternoon in November was. And a long word here. A pro. Is it approval? No, it's approaching. Approaching. A Saturday afternoon in November was approaching. And he's done the definite article that again. And he's writing fluently, easily, with flowing strokes of the pen as he comes up to the middle of this first sentence. And with this 11th novel well underway and the prospects of a good day's writing ahead, back to the studio.
3: Yes, back to the studio. Novel writing from Wessex by the Monty Python crew. And don't forget, the Lifeline Book Fair's on this weekend out at Epic, Friday through to Sunday. Plenty of great bargains to be had. And later on this morning, I'll be going to help set up the book fair because I'm a volunteer for Lifeline. And I'll be there on Friday. If you come and you're looking for some CDs or music, I'll be in that area. So look me up. I'll be the one wearing the Elvis hat. In fact, I'm the only one that wears an Elvis hat, so I'll be easily recognisable. Another musician's birthday, Billy Preston, was born on this day in 1946, sadly no longer with us. Here he is with That's the Way God Planned It.

In regional and rural areas of our great country, the sun brings a heavy toll. 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And if you've spent a lot of time out under the sun, your risk is high. 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

JJ Cale and Eric Clapton from The Road to Escondido with When the War is Over. And I played that as another kind of Billy Preston track, remembering his anniversary of his birth, because he played with a lot of people. That was one of the last albums that he recorded with Eric Clapton and JJ Cale. One more birthday anniversary to take us to the news, because it's almost news time. Hugo Montenegro, who was born on this day in 1925, an American orchestra leader and composer, and this was his big hit, his cover of The Good, the Bad and the Ugly. Stay tuned after the news. I'll be speaking to Kerry from the Blues Society.

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2: Good morning, I'm Laura Devoy. Four Australians unaccounted for in Nepal have been found safe. That's in addition to the Australian who was confirmed safe yesterday afternoon. It's been a week since a catastrophic flash flood occurred in the country's north near the Tibetan border. More than 1,000 deaths have been confirmed by Nepal's National Disaster Risk Reduction and Management Authority, while nearly 4,000 people have been reported missing. According to the Department of Foreign Affairs and Trade, the number of Australians unaccounted for is now 38. Iran's supreme leader says his country has unforgettable lessons for the American enemy. Hostilities have resumed in the Middle East after a lull in August. Both sides launched attacks yesterday and this morning. Iranian state media is reporting four people, including a child, were killed in the American strikes today. The Islamic Revolutionary Guard Corps has claimed to have killed numerous US forces in an attack on a military site in Jordan, but Washington is yet to comment on those reports. Transport for New South Wales says significant disruptions are expected this morning when ferry workers walk off the job. Members of the Maritime Union, who are employed by Transdev Sydney Ferries, are taking industrial action. There'll be no ferry services between 9am and 2pm, except for the Manly Fast Ferry between Manly and Circular Quay. Howard Collins from Transport for New South Wales told the ABC disruptions before and after the strike are also expected.
3: If you're heading into town, plan early. There are many alternatives in the ferry service, bus or light rail, or in some cases rail. Think about what your options could be, but no ferries for the Transdev services.
2: Australian women are less likely than men to stay in high-paid roles despite entering them at the same rate. The Workplace Gender Equality Agency says roughly two-thirds of Australian women work outside the home in both full-time and part-time roles. But it says many companies were struggling to retain females in best-paid positions as they were expected to do a greater share of at-home labour. The agency says promotion of paid parental leave and flexible working hours were key to creating better retention in management roles. A search is underway for a hiker reported missing in South Australia. The alarm was raised about 9:15 last night when a woman did not return from a hike on Mount Remarkable in the Flinders Ranges. Police say a helicopter and emergency services were deployed to undertake air and ground searches. Further resources will gather at Mount Remarkable this morning. The stories of Aboriginal Australian service personnel will be told by Victorian school students at Melbourne's Shrine of Remembrance today. Shannon Kirkwood has more.
4: The four students will deliver commemorative speeches later this morning to honour Aboriginal women and men who served and provided critical intelligence gathering during the War in the Pacific, World War II, 1941 to 1945. The speeches will cover Aboriginal enlistments, pilots and surveillance. CEO of Aboriginal and Torres Strait Islander Veterans, Lieutenant Colonel Joseph West, will be delivering the keynote speech. Despite rules around non-European enlistments early on in the war, up to 7,000 Indigenous Australians served in the Defence Force during World War II.
2: Turning to sport, in tennis, Dane Sweeney is through to the second round of the US Open. The Australian was up two sets to love when his opponent withdrew from their match. Tristan Skulcate is on court now. His match is in a fourth set. Daria Kazatkina is up soon and Alex de Minaur is also scheduled to take to the court this morning. Thanasi Kokkinakis has withdrawn from the Grand Slam tournament due to injury.
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6: You're tuned to Valley FM 89.5, the voice of the Tuggeranong Valley in Ngunnawal country. Welcome back to the second hour of Mike in the Morning. And I'll give you a weather update before we start talking to Kerry from the Blue Society, who's looking at me and waiting. Okay, it's 13 degrees currently in the valley and it feels like 10.7, so it's warming up pretty well. We're expecting a maximum of 21 today with a shower or two, but that's mostly in the evening. More showers tomorrow, 9 to 18, up to about 2 millimetres. Friday we're looking at 5 to 19, mostly sunny. Saturday, it's going to be showery again, 3 to 15, and it's up to about a maximum of 7 degrees overnight. Sunday, 4 to 20, and sunny. Monday, we're looking at 3 to 21, partly cloudy. And next Tuesday, showers again, up to about 2 millimetres, a maximum of 21. And good morning, Kerry.
7: Good morning, Mike. Gee, that weather's warming up quick, isn't it?
6: It's spring.
7: Spring, it's more like summer.
6: Oh, everything's shifted, I think. Okay, I don't know what happened to winter. I actually didn't turn on my main heating until the 1st of July, can you believe?
7: I know, I've hardly used it this winter.
6: I know, it's great, isn't it?
7: Which is good because more people
6: will
7: go out.
6: I think it's going to be a hot summer, sadly. That might be a bit scary, yeah.
7: Yeah, I've got all my mulch ready to pile on the garden, project it.
6: To keep it alive.
7: Yeah.
6: So did you notice I played the first Rose of Spring this morning to start the program?
7: It's beautiful.
6: From Willie Nelson. Yeah, it's a great song, isn't it?
7: It's a beautiful song by Willie. Yeah.
6: Yeah, I've got some other spring songs as well, if we've got time coming up. But we dither.
7: We better stop dithering and talk about Canberra Blues Society. Okay, so they've got their monthly jam workshop on tonight at the Harmony German Club, 6:30
6: That's
7: to 9:30.
6: Proving to be very popular, isn't it?
7: It is, yeah. We keep getting new members all the time, which is fantastic. And
6: you'll have more members than space available for them. If they all came at once, do they?
7: It never ceases to amaze me, the number of people that I had no idea that played, were musicians in their lounge room. And it's so great to see new bands coming out of this and getting gigs around town
6: as well.
7: Yeah,
6: that's good, isn't it? Yeah, so it's kind of like a nursery, isn't it?
7: It is, yeah. It's a big happy family. So if you're sitting at home and you're strumming your guitar at home or bashing your drums and that, and you're looking for some people to play with and learn how to play in a band situation.
6: I think I might be one of those. I'm a bit shy though.
7: Mike, you should go along. You know, I'll come along and give you support. I love it. It's just fantastic.
6: I'm sure it's great. Yeah, it's just Wednesday's a long day for me because I get up early for the radio, see. More today because I'm going to go and help set up Lifeline. So.
7: Oh, that's right. I always look forward to Lifeline. It's great. I've got no more room, but I always come home with bags and bags of music.
6: It's addictive, isn't it?
7: Yeah, you can never have enough music.
6: Yeah, well, no, we should say that. So if you are a musician, there's actually sheet music available too. So it's a good place to go and find, particularly old books, old blues books. I've picked up quite a few blues books. We're dithering again. Let's get back to the Blues Society.
7: Okay, we've got this. Okay. Now, this other show that's coming up at the German Club's not a Canberra Blues Society show because they couldn't fit them in, but, everybody loves 1920.
6: Yeah, they're quite popular, aren't they?
7: Oh, they're just absolutely amazing.
6: I'm looking at Kerry's T-shirt, says 1920 as well.
7: Oh, yes. I'm wearing the merch. Walking billboard for 1920. And they've got Sunday Lemonade as support, another great duo.
6: I've seen them a few times. They tend to do the folk festival scene, don't they?
7: Yes, they do. They're more folky, but Loz, the female in that duo, is Sean Kirk's sister from Victoria. So
6: yeah, and they write a lot of their own material. So
7: That's it. I love original material, and 1920 do a lot of original material as well. So they're on Saturday, the 12th of September, at the Harmony German Club.
6: Do you think we should hear a track from them now?
7: Let's do that. This is my favourite track.
6: Oh, What a Night! Here's 1920.

0: Coming up to 13 minutes past 8 on Valley FM. And we've been listening to 1922 there with the voices of Hussey Hicks there, and also guest featuring Lockie Doley. And he's coming as well, isn't he?
1: That's right. And Lockie's performing on the 25th of September for Canberra Blues Society.
0: Yeah, yeah.
1: And
0: it's a shame he's not bringing his friend Joe with him, isn't it?
1: I know. There's people coming from Melbourne.
0: Really?
1: Yeah, the president of Melbourne Blues Appreciation Society is coming up with a group to see him, because he's only doing, I think, 6 shows in Australia, and the one in Canberra is the only one in September, and the others might be in November, I think.
0: Yeah, he's getting quite busy, isn't he?
1: Oh, yeah, because touring with Joe Bonamassa, it takes up a lot of his time.
0: I'm sure it does, yeah, yeah. Good on him. He deserves it.
1: Another thing I need to mention about Joe Bonamassa, another local musician, Jack Billman, has been added to Joe Bonamassa's latest list of people to listen to.
0: Right.
1: It's... I couldn't believe it when I first heard it. I looked it up, and it is Joe Bonamassa's. It's his official site, and it's Joe's post, and he's recommended people listen to Jack Billman, another local fantastic musician. So just had to put that little congratulations.
0: I wonder if Lockie's been whispering in his ear, maybe.
1: Maybe, but I don't know if he even knows Jack Billman.
0: Oh, really? Okay.
1: Yeah, because Lockie's from Sydney.
0: Oh, of course, yeah.
1: But it just, Joe's one of his backing singers, Jade McRae is from Australia, and Mahalia Barnes did backing vocals for him as well. So he likes us Aussies.
0: And, well, we've got plenty of good talent here, that's why.
1: We do. I think Australia punches way above its weight. You can tell by the number of artists that have won the International Blues Challenge.
0: Absolutely, yeah.
1: Over the years.
0: We're doing well with that. Frank, Fiona, there's a whole pedigree there, isn't there?
1: Yeah, Frank's touring Canada at the moment. And we digress again.
0: We're digressing. Okay.
1: There is so much to talk about.
0: I don't think the listeners mind us digressing a little bit, because we're still informative, aren't we?
1: That's right. You know, I'm always keeping my ears open for, you know, just what else is happening. And, talking about what else is happening, there's a duo from Victoria, Phil and Trudy Edgeley. Highly recommend people getting along to see on the 11th of September at Smith's Alternative, 6:30 p.m. It's a fantastic duo. And anybody thinking of, you know, saying, oh, well, you can't get parking, I don't drive in anymore. I just drive to Tuggeranong, leave my car there, get the rapid bus in, stops right outside Smith's.
0: We're promoting the bus service now, are we?
1: We are.
0: I don't mind catching the bus as well. But when parking's bad for venues, that's what I do too. Why not?
1: Yeah, yeah. It's fantastic, and you just relax. Don't have to worry about anybody cutting in front of you and in the merging and going around the roundabouts. But there are so many fantastic gigs in Canberra. So have a look at the Canberra Blues Society gig guide on their website. And as soon as we hear of a new gig happening, goes on that online gig guide.
0: Yeah, yeah.
1: So it's a good place to look.
0: It's very informative. So I was looking through it this morning before I came in, and there's a long list of gigs on. You know, there's plenty of stuff happening, isn't there?
1: Yeah. No excuse that the weather's not good, because now it's nice and warm.
0: No, it's nice and warm. We might hear from Lockie Doley. This is from his album... The Studio 301 Sessions, I'm a Man, here's Lockie.

0: Lockie Doley, and the only cure for the blues is the blues. We know that, don't we, Gary?
1: Well, we do now that, you know, this album is mislabeled.
0: Yes, sadly mislabeled, and we thought we were playing the right track and it wasn't the one we thought. Anyway, well, doesn't matter. It was still Lockie and it still sounded great.
1: People have to come along.
0: And I quite like that track anyway. Yeah.
1: Well, that's an original, that one. They'll have to come along to the show on the 25th of September, and I'm sure he'll play something like I'm a Man. He does those covers, his own
0: these
1: version.
0: These Spencer Davis covers are terrific. Oh, they're terrific.
1: Fantastic, and he's going to be bringing a bigger band with him. Now, I'm not privy to who is coming, but it's going to be a bigger band, so I'm thinking he's going to have some horns.
0: Yeah, that would really fill out his sound.
1: That's what I'm guessing. He's going to have a bigger production, and I've seen that bigger production, and it's absolutely amazing.
0: Yeah. Give Me Some Loving is the other one, the Spencer Davis one, which he does very, very well.
1: Well, that was the other album. It was a toss-up between that and this, because I thought we'll play something that the listeners know.
0: I might. I'll play that one as a bit of a preview for when he's coming. Yeah, so, yeah.
1: Thanks, Mike. Appreciate that. And we almost forgot the monthly blues jam.
0: Monthly blues jam, and it's Moondog.
1: Yeah, and it's Moondog. I'm really pleased Moondog Blues Band is going to be playing. He's always good to see. I'll travel to see Moondog. He's so good.
0: Yeah, does he still live down the coast?
1: He was.
0: He was.
1: He's back for now.
0: Because I had a chat to him at the Cobargo Folk Festival, and he was living down the coast then. That was going back to March. So
1: yeah. He's moved back for the time being, which is good for us.
0: Yeah, it's better for us.
1: We'll get to see him more, but it's good that he's going to be hosting the jam, 20th of September.
0: Yeah, that's great.
1: Yeah, and then we've got coming up also in October. 17th of October, the Bondi Cigars are coming back. And November the 6th, we've got Kevin Borich Express, and he's supported by James Southwell. And December the 5th is Zevon Lee Band Isuela, both from Victoria, and Moondog. We got Moondog into that.
0: Well, that's good, isn't it?
1: As the local support for...
0: Yeah.
1: It's good when they ask us to suggest somebody local to fill out that.
0: Well, we should always have some local... Well, I suppose most of the time we do, don't we? Some local presence most of the time.
1: Yeah, we're always pushing to get the locals to support with
0: back
1: this.
0: Back in the good old days, I'm talking about the 60s, if some touring band came out that always had to have an Australian act with them.
1: Mm.
0: That's how we ended up with Johnny Chester with the Beatles.
1: Oh, okay.
0: Yeah. So it used to be a requirement... Requirement.
1: And
0: I saw Doug Parkinson opening for a gig with The Who.
1: Wow.
0: Yeah, I'm going back a few years.
1: That is going back.
0: I didn't have white hair then.
1: Okay. So
0: thanks once again for coming in.
1: Yeah.
0: Gary, there's nothing else you wanted to highlight? I think we're there, aren't we?
1: I think we're there. Just to say, look on the Canberra Blues Society website on
0: their
1: gig guide.
0: Always good to check that. Yeah.
1: Always good.
0: Plenty going on.
1: So while we were talking, I just got notification of another show. So as soon as I get home.
0: You're busy.
1: I'll add that to the gig guide. I'm filling in for Dean Edgecombe while he's traipsing around over the world. There's so many people on holidays right now. I'm one of those armchair travellers.
0: Well, thanks once again for coming in. And for Elvis today, I always like to play an Elvis track when Kerry's here. I've been going through some of his country songs.
1: Yes, he did two country.
0: Yes, he did a few albums. So let's listen to Elvis now with I Forgot to Remember to Forget.

Above State on Valley FM. Elvis Presley, Your Cheating Heart. He did some good country music. I might play some more country music next week. Well, coming up tomorrow night at 6 o'clock, our vintage R&B program, Jump Children, will be airing with Stephen, and one of the featured artists will be Curly Moore. Let's listen to them now. I'm actually not sure whether this is a male or a female, but we're going to find out soon, aren't we? Here they are with Get Low Down.

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2: Some of the well-known blues musicians are having some of their early releases remastered and re-released. I might play a couple of you for you now. Starting off with Skip James. Here he is with Look at the People Standing in a Judgment, and from an album called Devil Got My Woman, remastered. Oh.

Will you just look over yonder? Oh, would you just look over yonder? Just look over yonder, marching up to heaven.

to be. I said, Lord, oh Lord, have mercy. Oh Lord, have mercy, Lord. Lord, have mercy. I got to go to judgment.

That was a remastered release from Jimmy Reed by Bright Lights, a big city. It's coming up to, no, it is, 20 minutes to 9 on Valley FM. Here's a new release from Jem, Casa Daily, Speak Now.

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Best of all, they come to you, and their services are completely free. 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

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You've been listening to a new release from Mark Holden, All Psyched Up. 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

The Books Kid and Sentimental Dreams. It's coming up to 2 minutes to nine on Valley FM. You've been listening to Mike in the Morning. Thank you for joining me this morning. Thank you once again to Kerry from the Blues Society for coming in and giving us a bit of a roundup for all the blues music that's happening in Canberra over the next month. It's very busy. Stay tuned after the 9 o'clock news for Brett and his Boomer Music program. To take us out, here's JJ Cale with Midnight in Memphis. Bye for now.

And Neil Diamond there with September Morn. And welcome to September, welcome to spring. Winter is behind us, and welcome to Boomer Music on this Wednesday morning. The time on Valley FM is 9 minutes past 9 o'clock. And thanks, as always, every week to Mike Kennedy for Mike in the Morning. A very entertaining couple of hours, including a very interesting and informative discussion with Kerry Sattler in the last hour about the Blues Society and events coming up in this area over the next few weeks. And isn't it good? Winter is over. Officially, winter is over. But we'll still have a few cold days coming up, I'm sure. But the last week or so has actually been quite pleasant as far as the weather goes, maybe a little bit longer. Look, we're going to get that little weather jingle out of the way now, and then we'll have a look at the weather forecast. And I've just lost it. I've done something terrible with the computer. So I'm going to put a song on now by Rod Stewart and get the weather back up, and then we will... Oh, gee whiz, I made a mistake. First thing in the morning. Anyway, Rod Stewart, you wear it well. I'm not wearing it too well right now, but...

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1: Oh, hi. But spare a thought for the lonely sod stuck behind the grill while everyone else is having fun. 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
1: Oh, sausage. 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
1: Oh.
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3: My wife has been diagnosed with diabetes, and I'm trying to encourage her to get some exercise. How much should she be doing? And how will it help her?
4: If you have diabetes, you don't need to suddenly start going for long runs or long sessions at the gym. Regular physical activity can become an enjoyable part of your day, resulting in long-term benefits to your diabetes and your overall health. Getting regular physical activity and not smoking are both very important to the health of people with diabetes. Physical activity helps to improve the body's response to insulin, which can lower blood glucose levels. It will also help you to control your weight, lower your blood pressure, and improve your cholesterol, which reduces the risk of heart disease. It's recommended that you aim to spend a total of at least 30 minutes on most, if not all, days of the week, doing some form of moderate intensity physical activity. Remember to talk to your doctor about the types of physical activity that will be best for you. Valley.

Okay, well, that was Human Nature with September Girl. And before that, we heard from Rod Stewart from the Never a Dull Moment album, released back in 1972, and You Wear It Well. And in fact, today, the 2nd of September, is the anniversary of the date back in 1972 when You Wear It Well hit number one on the UK pop charts. So an anniversary of sorts for that song. Number one in the UK on the 2nd of September 1972. One of Rod Stewart's many, many hit songs, especially during the 1970s and into the 1980s when he was really rock and rod and did quite well. All right, well, let's try the weather again. Let's give it another shot. Sorry, I start the show and the first thing I do is hit the wrong button and something disappears, but that's just human error on my part. But I've got it all back up now. And today, Wednesday, the 2nd of September, and welcome to spring, by the way, a shower tour is actually forecast. There's a chance of a rain. We'll have a mostly sunny morning, but there's a high chance of showers, most likely tonight, so that's a good thing. Winds northwesterly, 25 to 35 kilometres an hour. There was a slight headwind as I was riding the old bike over here to Erindale from Monash. It's a slightly uphill ride, not too steep, of course, just a gentle uphill. But the breeze in my face was quite noticeable, even though it wasn't very strong. But I guess I'll have that pushing me home when I'm going downhill. Anyway, I'm diverging or digressing from the forecast. Tomorrow, Thursday the 3rd of September, there'll still be a shower or two hanging around. Minimum tonight of 9 degrees and a maximum tomorrow of 18. Friday will be mostly sunny with a maximum of 19 degrees. Saturday showers, 95% chance of rain on Saturday and a maximum of 17 degrees. So if you have soccer or sports on Saturday mornings, there's a pretty good chance that it may not happen if the rain is around in the morning. But we'll see how that all works out. Sunday, though, will be sunny, a nice sunny Sunday, and a maximum of 20 degrees. 21 degrees for next Monday and Tuesday. Monday, the 7th of September, partly cloudy. Tuesday, the 8th, possible shower. So rain in the neighbourhood and over the next few days. We'll see how it goes. We could use the rain. Everything's very dry still. I was out watering my garden yesterday and some of the pot plants that have been outside that I hadn't watered for a few days were very appreciative of getting a little bit of liquid refreshment. So the rain will certainly be welcome. All right, well, the time is 22 minutes past 9 o'clock. The program is Boomer Music on this Wednesday morning. I'm here until midday. I've got a whole stack of music to play and music that I grew up with and from my younger adult years. And I hope it's music that gives you some memories as well. If you like it, please keep listening. Up next, we have an Irish group, Dexy's Midnight Runners, and they weren't a one-hit wonder. They had quite a few songs in the charts, but they had one song that probably was their, that they're best known for. And that song is Come On, Eileen.

Man from 1966, that was Johnny Young and Company with Step Back. And it's a very short song, that one, just a tad under 2 minutes, and a very popular song, hit the charts quite well back in the mid-1960s. And before that, from 1982, Dexy's Midnight Runners and Come On Eileen, and that was their big song, their major contribution to popular music, if you like, especially in the 1980s. And the time on Valley FM is 9:29. Johnny Young sadly passed away after a brief a diagnosis of cancer just a few weeks ago, back in August. And he was a prolific songwriter in the 1960s and very, very attached to the music scene. Young talent time, of course, in the 1970s and into the 1980s, produced a lot of Australian music, good music, and Johnny Young is responsible for all of those people, really, or partly responsible anyway, for all of those people who made it successfully in the music industry in those years and afterwards. But he wrote a number of songs, and some of the songs that he wrote include The Real Thing, that Russell Morris had a hit with, and a number of other songs as well. A lot of Australian music, good music, and Johnny Young is responsible for all of those people, really, or partly responsible anyway, for all of those people who made it successfully in the music industry in those years and afterwards. But he wrote a number of songs, and some of the songs that he wrote

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Ross D. Wiley there with The Star, a song that was written by the late, great Johnny Young. And before the announcements that we had Ronnie Burns with Smiley, another song also written by Johnny Young, a very talented songwriter, the late, great Johnny Young. And the time on Valley FM is 9:40. Now, a couple of announcements, and first up we have the Silver Songbirds. You may have heard Jeff Pryor here in the studio last week talking about things to do with sea change. Well, Jeff is also the convener or the coordinator of the Silver Songbirds. And if you are in your 50s or over and have an interest in music and singing, or looking for an interesting activity to do, the Silver Songbirds may be the group for you. The Silver Songbirds have established their reputation for fine music in the local popular music scene. They rehearse every Wednesday morning at 11 a.m, so that's today in just under an hour and a half, and they're at the Tuggeranong Uniting Church Hall on Comrie Street in Erindale, which is just up the road from the Erindale shops. New members are always welcome and no singing experience is necessary. You can turn up for rehearsals on Wednesday morning or contact Jeff at Pryor Knowledge, that's P-R-Y-O-R, Knowledge, at iinet.net.au for more information about the Silver Songbirds. So that's this morning at 11 a.m. at the Tuggeranong Uniting Church here at Erindale. And also in the local neighbourhood, the electric bike library operated by Sea Change. With rising fuel prices, an electric bike may be a cost-effective way to get around the valley, as well as an opportunity to get some exercise on the valley's excellent bike paths. I put the word excellent in because I use them and I know what they're like. And okay, Sea Change operates an e-bike library out of the Diversity ACT Hub, 8 Laidlaw Place in Cambar, which is just along the road from the Cambar Woolshed and near the Adventure Playground. The library is opened every Friday afternoon from 2 to 6pm. To book a free two-week loan, go to the Sea Change website, www.seachange.org.au. C is spelled S-E-E. So it's SEEchange.org.au. Click on Projects and follow the prompts to e-bike library for the easy-to-follow process. If you're thinking of buying an e-bike, this may be the perfect opportunity to test ride one for a couple of weeks and see if it's suitable for you. Remember, the two-week loan is free of charge. 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And it's a very good initiative, that one. And these have been free community announcements brought to you by Valley FM 89.5. And Valley FM is the voice of the Tuggeranong Valley. And the time on the voice of the valley now is 9:43 a.m. And we are going to have a couple of songs now with September songs. And September songs are dealing with the rain, because we do have rain forecast for a couple of days over the next few days. So it's likely to come around. We're going to hear in a few minutes from Pussycat with a song called Wet Day in September. But before then, we have the Beatles coming up with one of their very early songs recorded back in 1962. And that song is called September in the Rain. It's an old song, It was written in 1937, and it was for the 1937 film Melody for Two, which featured music written by Harry Warren and lyrics by Al Dubin. And the Beatles decided to do their cover of it in the 1960s. So without any further chit-chat from me, let's listen to an early Beatles song, September in the Rain.

Pussycat there with Wet Day in September. And before that, an early song by the Beatles from 1962 and September in the Rain. An old song. It's actually from the 1930s. It's probably the oldest song I've played for a while, I guess, on the program. But there you go. It's still something that's from the baby boomer era with the Beatles recording of it, their version. The time on Valley FM is 9:50. We're about 10 minutes away from the next news break, but still some music to come to fill up that time. And Jim Croce was an American singer, sadly no longer with us, but he was very popular and on the country music scene, but also a crossover into popular music as well. I shouldn't say popular in country. I mean, country music is quite popular with a certain part of society, but maybe mainstream is probably not the right term either. But anyway, you probably know the song I'm going to play next, and it's an amusing little song, one that I hope you get a little bit of a laugh from. You will know it quite well. You might even be able to sing along to it. Bad, Bad Leroy Brown.

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1: That was Jess Mowboy with Fallen, a song that she released probably going back almost 10 years now. I think it was back in the 20-teens. I'm not sure which year exactly, but it's been around for a while, but a very good song. And before that, Jim Croce from much further back and Bad, Bad Leroy Brown. The time on Valley FM is 9:58. Now, the Canberra Blues Society September Pro Blues Jam, hosted by the Moondog Blues Band, will happen at the Harmony German Club, 49 Jerrabombera Avenue, Narrabundah, at 1 p.m. on Sunday, the 20th of September. Blues powerhouse Moondog performs as frontman of the Moondog Blues Band. He's a master of blues harmonica and a formidable guitarist, singer and songwriter. Moondog will share songs and stories of his many journeys into the heartland of the blues, where he spent over 10 years exploring juke joints, speakeasy and blues bars from Chicago all through St. Louis, Memphis, Mississippi and parts of Texas. The Moondog Blues Band features Moondog on vocals and harmonica and guitar, Liam James on guitar, Craig Marshallsea on bass and Finley Marshallsea on drums. The host band will be followed by some of the finest musicians in the Canberra region and surrounds, jamming together for a fabulous afternoon of live blues music. Tickets are $10 for CBS members, $15 for non-members and kids under 16 are free. As always, bring your friends, your instruments, your voice, or just your dancing shoes. Time for the news.
2: An Australian Air Force plane will arrive in Nepal today, armed with supplies to help respond to the flood recovery. It's been a week since catastrophic flash floods washed away entire villages in the country's north and across the border in Tibet. More than 1,000 people have died and 4,000 people, including 38 Australians, are unaccounted for. The Minister for International Affairs, Anne Ali, told the ABC the RAAF plane is expected to land in Nepal early this afternoon.
3: That aeroplane has essential supplies, including things like solar lights, including hygiene products, including tents and shelters as well. That's due to arrive today.